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1: He's at the 10, the 5, touchdown!
2: We welcome you back to Gorblau Field. Norfolk State gets on the board first here in the second half. Jake Peary, excuse me, Marco Peary, gets one in from 37 yards. And the Spartans now trail by 7, 17 to 10. As the Spartans get set to kick this one away, and it's going to be kicked 2 yards deep into the end zone, and it will be returned. And getting out to the 23-yard line. 24 yards return. As Zion Frink is going to be the returner, gets solid yardage, and we'll see what ODU can do on their second drive. Their first drive was ended abruptly with a dropped pass by the receiver. And it was a perfect pass by Huff. It was just dropped by Johnson. ODU will have the football as it's going to be a quarterback keeper. And not much doing there for Hennickel. Hennickel gets back to the line of scrimmage, but he stopped up. Rontravius Perry was there for the Spartans. Two wide receivers to the far side of the field, one now to the near side. Roche in the backfield as Hennickel drops back to pass. And Hennickel's going to have a lot of room to run now as he breaks towards the sideline. He's going to go out of bounds past the 45 to the 46. As the Spartans lost contained there. And a pickup of 22. It'll be a first down for ODU. As the Monarchs now will send three wideouts to the far side of the field. Roche will stay in the backfield. Hennickel will look to the sideline. As the Spartans load the box, as it's a handoff to Roche. Roche gets into Norfolk State territory after a pickup of about 6 on the play. It'll bring up a second down and 4 as a tackle was made by Caleb Turner. As again, Hennickel will have Roche to his right. Three wide receivers to the top of the formation, 7:25 left to go in the third quarter. 7-point lead for the Monarchs. Roche will get the handoff, spins into a first down inside the 45 down to the 42-yard line. And the Monarchs right back quickly over the ball. And a goal will send two wide receivers to the top of the formation. One to the near side. Roche stays in the backfield. First down and 10 from the Norfolk State 42. Hennickel claps, hands it off to Roche. Roche trying to get outside. Nice job there by Rontravius Perry. After a pickup of 4, he goes down. It'll be a second down and 6. Actually, a second down and 7 is Perry. Stopping for a pickup of 3. Hennickel again will keep Roche in the backfield. Spartans showing blitz. Now, as Hennickel claps his hands, hands it again to Roche, and he is hit again. With the hit again for Norfolk State is Brendan Thompson, and Thompson holds Roche to a pickup of 1 yard. A strong hit there by Thompson. As again, the same hit that he got flagged for targeting last week just goes through the chest of Roche. Third down and 6 for the Monarchs. Hinnickle in the shotgun. The Spartans showing blitz again. Dropping out of it as Hinnickle drops back to pass. Rolling right side, looking for space to run. Avoids one tackle. Stays on his feet. Gets pushed out of bounds after picking up the first down at the Norfolk State 18-yard line. Vontravious Perry had a chance to tackle him in the open field. And he couldn't bring him down. It's now a first down for ODU inside the 20, down at the 18-yard line. Hinnickle in the shotgun. Claps his hand, drops back to pass. Pass is going to be incomplete. Again, he was looking for his tight end on the wheel right. Good coverage there by Rontravious Perry. And his man coverage. Pass was intended for Leon Houghton. Houghton with 2 catches and 46 yards. Today, as the Monarchs will come back out, 3 wide outs to the top of the formation. One to the near side. As Houghton drops back to pass again. Pass is going to be complete over the middle, but again, right there to make the stop after a pickup of about 4 for NSU was Brendan Thompson. A third down and 6 for ODU. The Monarchs in field goal range. As Hinnickle awaits the snap. Spartan showing blitz. Blitz comes. Pass is going to be complete over the middle. Picked up the first down and more. And getting into the end zone for the touchdown is TJ Johnson. He dropped one on the last possession. But this time on the drag route. He gets into the end zone for the touchdown. That makes it a 23-10 lead for Old Dominion with 4:18 left to go here in the third quarter. Second touchdown pass of the day for Hinnickle. As Eichner comes on to attempt the extra point. The snap is good. The hold is good. The kick is away, and it's up and good. 24-10 is your score now with 4 minutes and 18 seconds to go here in the third quarter. We'll keep it here. As NSU leads about, trails about 14 after scoring the first

as ODU will kick this one away. We'll keep it here. ODU will kick it away. Back deep is Shamar Vick. As this kick is away, it's high, and Vick will allow it to bounce 3 yards deep into the end zone. And a touchback.

0: We get set for the Spartans. Jalen Daniels comes back onto the field. 11 carries, 82 yards tonight for him. 13 carries, 46 yards for Bailey. As Jalen gets a handoff, spins away from a tackle, stays on his feet, picks up 3 yards, maybe four on first down. As the Spartans now have a second down and 7. As Bailey again the shotgun, awaiting the snap. ODU shows blitz. Pressure comes. Bailey, pass is going to be complete out in the flat. Nice pitch and catch there again. Billups with the reception before he's pushed out of bounds. First down for NSU. Keeps the clock moving with 3:30 left to go. NSU trailing 24-10. Bailey and Billups have been solid here today. As Williams and Moore will split Daniels in the backfield. It's going to be a quarterback keeper by Del J, and Del J might have missed that read. He loses a yard as Moore had a lane, and Bailey couldn't escape the tackle of Carpenter. It's going to bring up a second down and 12 for NSU. As the Spartans go four wide, two split to either side. Del J awaits the snap. Drops back to pass with time. Pass is going to be a complete again, making the reception and picking up a first down. It looks like it. It was Billups. They mark him short of the first down. About a half a yard shy of the first. As NSU comes back to the line of scrimmage, and a flag is going to be thrown. And it's going to be against the Spartans.
1: Offense, not all 11 players were set prior to the snap. That's a 5-yard penalty, and it's third down.
0: And so, bring up a third down and 5 for NSU. 6th penalty on the night for NSU. As the Spartans now have a third down and a long 5 here. As Del J awaits the snap, drops back the pass. With time now, runs out of it. And he's going to get sacked and lose the football. And it's going to be picked up by, let's see, Old Dominion inside the 15. And Monarchs have a first down inside the 15. A yard line of Norfolk State with 1:35 left to go.
1: In the first down.
0: Third quarter. And we'll see if we can get a better look at this. Was Del J losing control of the football when he went down to the ground? He's still fighting. Let's see if any of his body was down. He might have lost it on the way down there. All of his parts might not have been on the ground. But the football is going to be recovered. By Jackson Forrest. As Monarchs right back into the red zone area, leading it 24-10. It's Hennickel. We'll keep it. Bouncing it outside. Lowers his shoulders. And gets inside the 5. Enough for a first down. So it'll be a first down and goal after the pick of a 10. As Check that. They're going to give him credit of a yard on the play. Excuse me, credit for the nine. As we're going to have a stoppage of play.
1: It's first down.
0: Check that. They're going to give him credit for a first down, so they'll give him credit for 10 yards on the play. And with 1:02 left to go in the quarter, ODU will have a first down and goal from the 2-yard line.
2: As a result, first and goal.
0: Salter will be in the backfield for ODU. Senegal will keep it running left side. Has a hole and picks up the first down. And the touchdown gets into the end zone. And the Spartans give up a quick one, now trail 30-10 with 42 seconds left to go here in the third quarter. And we have an injured Spartan down as well.
1: Timeout for an official play, for injured player.
0: And it's Xavier Graham down in the end zone. 2 plays, 12 yards, 53 seconds taken off the clock.

There's a ground being attended to in the end zone. The Spartans defense trying to regroup there. As we take a look at how ODU got this close. It was fumbled there by Del J. Bailey. Bailey on his way to the ground. Just held on to the football too long. As again, we're taking a look at Xavier Graham's left leg. Graham trying to make his way to his feet now. Was rolled up on in the end zone. Being helped off to the sideline.

0: As the extra point forthcoming, 42 seconds left to go. In the quarter. The extra point on his way from Eichner. As the operation on the way. Snap is high. Snap is pulled down, though. Kick is up and through. And it's now a 31-10 ball game with 42 seconds to go here in the third quarter. As the Spartans get the football back, looking to inch a little closer. This is the most points ODU has scored in a quarter. As they lead now, 31-10, 14 points here in the quarter. 148 total yards here between both teams in the quarter. Yes. Spartans will get the football back. Trailing now by 21, the largest lead of the day for ODU. And it'll be a first down and 10 for NSU at their own 25. .268 yards in total offense for ODU. .169 for NSU. .66 on the through the air. .103 on the ground. Daniels with 11 carries, 84 yards as Bailey back out onto the field for NSU. Hands it off to Moore. Moore runs into an offensive lineman, picks up 2 yards on the play. And that should do it for the third quarter. 31-10 is your score. And that's the way we'll go into the fourth quarter. Check that. It looks like NSU wants to run one more play. 14 seconds left. Bailey will hand it off to Moore, who pushes forward for a pickup of 3. And
1: that's the end of the first quarter.
0: He'll pick up 3. That'll make it a 3rd down and 5 as we begin the fourth quarter after this timeout. Norfolk State trails 31-10 right here on the NSU Sports Network.
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0: We get set for the start of the fourth quarter. NSU trailing 31-10 here at Kornblau Field. As NSU have a third down and five as we come back to action. After enlistment ceremony, the Spartans, the third down and five, Del J. Bailey, with people still on the field there, run the third down play, and the Spartans will come up short. Bring up a fourth down and three as we have an injured Spartan down again.
1: Timeout for an injured player.
0: This time an interior lineman. And for NSU.
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0: Looks like it's Samuel Graba, and we'll take the timeout and check on him when we come back from this break. Fourth down and three for NSU, trailing 31-10 here in the fourth quarter on the NSU Sports Network.
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0: Hello, we're back as NSU will come out of this timeout punting the football. It's Roche on the return. It's about 7 on the return, out past the 35 to the 36-yard line. After the 46-yard punt, we're going to have a conversation. See if we'll keep this one where it is, if there'll be a penalty call. Long conversation with 14:17 left to go. Let's hear the conversation.
1: During the kick, holding, return team, number 17. 10-yard penalty. It's first down.
0: So, the penalty will push ODU back inside their own 20-yard line. Back to the 15. And we'll see the Old Dominion offense with Hennickel will come back. Three wideouts, two split to the far side and one to the near as the handoff goes to Trey Hall. Hall picks up two on the play before he stacked up. It'll be a second down and 8. Second down and 8. We'll send 2-3 wide receivers to the near side. Hall stays in the backfield with Hennickel. And Hall will get the handoff again. And he fumbles the football and is going to be picked up by Norfolk State. The Spartans will have it after the turnover. NSU will see the second turnover forced by Jordan Saunders.
1: Ruling on the field is a fumble recovered by Norfolk State. First down.
0: And the Spartans will get the football inside ODU territory at the ODU 34-yard line. And that was coming out before Hall hit the ground. And a few Spartans had a chance at it. And the football belonged to NSU. Inside ODU territory. DelJ back into the backfield. Moore in the backfield with them. DelJ with time steps up in the pocket. Looking for someone to throw to. And he's going to get taken down in the backfield after a loss of 2. Second down and 12 for the Spartans. Moore stays in the backfield with Bailey. As Bailey drops back to pass again, it's going to be a quick flare out to Moore, and Moore is going to lose another 3 yards. Spartans haven't been able to get anything going downfield in the passing game. Yeah, this will be third down and 16 for NSU. As Bailey awaits the snap, Moore stays to his left. Bailey will keep it. Makes one man miss. And we'll have a pickup of about four or three on play to bring up a fourth down situation for NSU. With the clock moving with 12 minutes to go, Coach Vic will keep the offense on the field. Trailing by a score 31-10. Spartans will send three wide receivers to the near side. And Coach Vic will call timeout.
1: Timeout, Norfolk State, this second.
0: And it will be a full timeout. Timeout we'll take with them. You'll see NSU football on the NSU Sports Network.
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0: 14 for NSU as we come back from the timeout. 11:40 left to go in the fourth quarter. 31-10 is your score. ODU with the lead. Norfolk State with the football. Bailey awaits the snap. Moore to his left. Bailey drops back to pass. With time, now runs out of it. Slings it downfield and throws the ball to the other team. It's going to be intercepted. With the interception for ODU, it's going to be Mario Easterly. Easterly will come up with the third turnover of the day for the ODU defense. So the ball will be spotted at the 17-yard line. And that's where ODU will start this drive, as Inigo will come back out. The first down and 10 from the ODU 17. As the handoff goes to Devin Roche. Roche picks up 7 yards on first down. We'll bring up the second down and 3. For NSU, as Roche stays in the game at tailback. As Hennicle get the handoff, and he's not going to go anywhere, as Roche is going to get hit in the backfield. Coming off the edge for the Spartans and making the play for NSU was Jeremiah Henry. They'll bring up a third down and 7. And NSU has been very, very active behind the line of scrimmage here today. Spartans showing blitz, as Hennicle will send 2 wide receivers to the near side. 1 to the far side. As Hennicle drops back the pass with time, now running out of it. He's going to get chased. Right side, trying to stretch towards the line of gain, won't get it. And the Spartans defense holds with 10-12 left to go in the fourth quarter. And we'll see the punting unit come out for ODU.

0: 5-yard penalty. It's still fourth down.
1: So the Spartans will take the penalty. Spartans will take the penalty on the reception. Big Ronnie asked if he could take the penalty on the reception.
0: The penalty is declined. First down.
1: To be identical. Penalty will be declined as ODU did not make a first down with the penalty. So the Spartans will have it at their own 37-yard line with 9:36 left to go here in quarter number four. As the Spartans will come out. Offensively, we'll see Del J. Bailey stay in at quarterback. There's Bailey. Waits the snap. And he'll hand it off, and not getting much there on the play for NSU. Is Shamar Vick, and that will bring up a second down and four for NSU. Pinning their ears back now are the Monarchs. Tackle made behind the line of scrimmage by Babin. Second and 14 for NSU. As Vic will get the handoff, trying to bounce it outside, this time does. Lowers his shoulder, stays on his feet, ducks through two tackles, gets pushed out of bounds after picking up the first down. Great elusiveness there by Shamar Vic.
0: Time out for an injured player.
1: As we have an injured player on the field for Old Dominion. The best run of the young career for...
0: Time out on the field.
1: Shamar Vic. We'll take a timeout and come back with more right here on the NSU Sports Network.
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5: 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The one who's had too many and still saying, I'm fine. I got it. She's not fine. And you know it. In 2024, over

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5: It's late. The game's over. Everybody's hyped. Everybody's out. And somewhere in that parking lot, somebody's about to make a call they shouldn't. Get it behind the wheel when they've had too much. They know it. You know it. But that's the moment. That's when it matters who's standing next to them. You don't need a script. You don't need to make it a scene. Just step in. Over one-third of all deadly crashes in 2024 were alcohol-related, and each one was preventable. Nah, you're not driving. I got you. Let's split.

0: the ride? Give me the keys. I'll hold it until tomorrow. Small move, big difference. That's what being a Spartan looks like off the court and off the field, too. Don't turn a win in the field into a loss off the field. Look out for your people every game, every night.
1: Back to action quickly after the Shamar Vick run. A 9-yard pass from Bailey into the hands of Elijah Mitchell. Mitchell gets the reception, and Bailey back to the air. Mitchell's. Actually, Bailey's going to get thrown out of bounds. Couldn't get the ball out of his hands, so it's going to bring up a third down and 9 after a loss of 8. And again, Bailey just held on to the ball a tad bit too long there. Going to bring up a third down situation for NSU. We'll say a loss of 7 on the play. That's Bailey. We'll hand it off to Vic. Vic dives forward for the first down. Second first down on the ground for Shamar Vic. And the Spartans keep the chains moving.

as Del J will look over the defense. 7 minutes to go here in the fourth quarter. With time, Del J looking over the middle of the field, has a man. He's wide open and picking up the first down for NSU. With Jamari Knox, he's inside the 20 in the red zone at the 17-yard line. Be a first down and 10 for the Spartans. As Shamar Vick stays in the backfield. Del J awaits the snap, drops back the pass. Steps up, pass is going to be complete out to Vick. Vick makes one man miss. And gets taken down after a pickup of about two. As Bailey looks over the defense again with 5:55 left to go in the fourth quarter. Vick to his right. The Monarch showing blitz as Vick snuck out of the backfield. Couldn't hang on to the pass as the Spartans could have had a big play there. Vick could have held on to the football. Bailey had to sneak that one out. Just couldn't get it into the hands of Vick. Bring up a third down situation for NSU. Third down and 9.

0: Bailey sends Vic in motion. It's going to be a quarterback keeper by Bailey. As that play was stopped up from the beginning, got back to the line of scrimmage, but not much more than that. Did a regular fourth down situation for the Spartans. And Coach Vic will keep his offense on the field. As Bailey will look over the defense, send two wide receivers to the near side, one to the far. Shamar Vick stays in the backfield. 5 minutes to go in the fourth quarter. The Spartans trailing by 21. And we're going to have a penalty thrown. As the Spartans want to say that it was a
1: false start. Offense. Number 55. 5 yard penalty.
0: Monarch
1: it's still fourth down.
0: Offside, but it will be called against NSU. Tyson Miller is going to be guilty of that penalty. It'll bring up a fourth down and 14. Bailey will send three to the near side. One to the far. Bailey drops back to pass with time. Not anymore. Runs away from traffic, then throws the ball to the end zone. And it's going to be incomplete.
1: Turnover on downs. First down, Old Dominion.
0: As he was looking for Elijah Mitchell. So they'll bring up a turnover on downs, and the football is going back over to ODU.

0: As the Monarchs come back onto the field, the Spartans defense really has played well. As Roche picks up two on first down. Check that. That's not Roche. That's Salter. Pick up two. As Pinnacle will stay in quarterback spot. Salter stays in the pistol. Pinnacle waits the snap. Two wide receivers to the near side. One to the forward. 3:40 left to go here in the fourth quarter. Again, it's Salter. Salter. Picks up around five on second down to bring up a third down and three. .3:15 left to go here in the fourth quarter. As the Spartans have gone deep down there, too deep now. 3:04 left to go. Hennigal will keep it. Picks up the first down and slides down. Outside the 35 to the 38-yard line with the clock moving at 2:50 left to go in the fourth quarter. It's 14 carries now. About 74 yards for Hennigal. Hennigal waits the snap. 2:25 left to go in the fourth quarter. Hands it to Salter, who picks his way through the line of scrimmage. Picks up around four. On first down, that'll take us to the 2-minute timeout. 2 minutes, 10 seconds remaining here in the quarter. We will allow it to wind down and come back after this break and conclude today's ball game. Norfolk State trailing 31-10 here on the NSU Sports Network.
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0: Last stoppage of the ball game, Norfolk State trailing 31-10 here with 2 minutes left to go in the fourth quarter. Hennicle back in the shotgun. Salter in the backfield. Keeps his feet churning. Picks up the first down. Inside Norfolk State territory at the 49-yard line. As new back is in, Troy Marquez. Marquez will get the opportunity to stand at the 39-yard line, and I believe the Monarchs will line up in victory formation, take the knee. And they'll have to do that one more time.

0: as the Spartans will fall today. 1-1 would be the record as they can get set to travel to Charlottesville this Friday. Or next Friday to take on the University of Virginia. The Cavaliers will kick off at 7 o'clock p.m. 31-10 will be your final score. The Senegal will take the knee. And that'll do it. The final score, 31-10. The Spartans led by Jalen Daniels. 11 carries, 84 yards for him. Shamar Vick, 3 carries, 23 yards. Del'Jae Bailey, 21 carries, 12 yards on the day. The Spartans with 220 yards, a total offense 321. For Old Dominion, our Spartan partners, player of the game will be Billups. Billups with 7 receptions, 49 yards. 12 yards after catch tonight for Billups. And the Spartans defensively play solid here today, led by Thompson. He had 11 tackles, 5 solo, 9 for Sanders, 5 for Allen. On the night, the Spartans also had 4 from Ron Travius Perry. Your final score again, 31-10. Norfolk State falls here to Old Dominion in their second contest. Again, we'll see you next week as Norfolk State takes on the University of Virginia in Charlottesville. We thank you back in the studios, Chase, for a great job today at tonight's game. We appreciate you. We will see you again next Friday. For everyone here at the stadium, we thank you for listening right here to Norfolk State University football right here on the NSU Sports Network.
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1993. Enter the Woo Drops. 1993, Midnight Marauders drop. Every November I got this event called Enter the Marauders where I play all things native and all things woo. 93. And like I said, I gotta do a part two to 93. It's too many joints that dropped in 93. So next week, another 2 hours of 93 heat.

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3: 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You know she's not. 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Not tomorrow, not in the group chat the next morning, right now. Give me the keys, I'll drive, or we're splitting a ride share. She might roll her eyes. She might say she's fine. Say it again anyway. Because ride or die isn't just something you say, it's showing up for your girls when it actually counts. Look out for each other. 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
2: 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Whether you're in the office, work truck, or in traffic, let's get back to the music. 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
1: 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The soul of VA. Welcome to a special show. 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It's now time for Sunday morning inspiration on Hot 91, the soul of VA.

That's how you start the day. Welcome to Sunday. Good morning, my friends. That's New York Fellowship Mass Choir with Crown Him. Oh, yes, I am Beck G. This is your Sunday morning inspiration. Welcome to Sunday. What a way to start your day. Glad to be back here with you another Sunday to praise and to worship. And I'm glad we started just like that. Come on, we're going to keep this going. I got Rudy Kearns. Well, God, don't cancel me. Oh, yes. High 91. The soul of VA. Hey.

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on VA. That's Upstate Gospel Choir. Yes, still in a quiet kind of mood. That's already done. I am Beck G. Come on, let's just worship. It's CC Winans with Goodness of God on Hot 91, the Soul of VA. I

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4: Well, good morning, my friends. I am Beck G. This is your Sunday morning inspiration. It's Fred Hammond. Come on, let's pray. Yes.

look at me. Yes, you should. And I hope you see me the way God does. Ooh-wee, good morning, my friends. I am Beck G. This is your Sunday morning inspiration. Welcome to Sunday. What a way to start your day. Here we are at the top of the 7 o'clock hour. If you've been with me all morning, thank you for sticking around. If you're just joining, welcome. We're going to have a great time. We're going to keep praising and worshiping right now. Here's Josh Copeland with Nobody But Jesus. Hot 91, the soul of VA. Let's go.

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Excuse me, Dougie Frank. 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
3: I want to introduce to you right now

One, the soul of VA. That's Andre Crouch featuring the recognizable voice of Marvin Winans with Let the Church Say Amen. Amen. Good morning, friends. I am Beg G. I'm having a good time with you, and I am praising. I'm worshiping. Come on, let's slip into worship. His Hallelujah with CCC Collective featuring Chandler Moore and Israel Houghton on Hot 91, the soul of VA.

0: VA. He's my everything, Reverend Clay Evans. Yes, I'm always in a quiet kind of mood. Here's Hosanna. I'm Beck G. This is CJ Foster. Hot 91, the soul of VA.
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0: The soul of V.A. Brian Courtney Jenkins with Still So Beautiful. Good morning, friends. I am Beck G. Wu-Tang Clan returns for the final chamber with special guest Bone Thugs and Harmony, bringing history to the Veterans United Home Loans Amphitheater on Wednesday, September 16th. 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Y'all keep it locked right here. 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

Hot 91, the soul of VA. Yes, how beautiful. John P. Key and New Life with My Worship. Hallelujah. I am Beck G. Here we are at the top of the 8 o'clock hour, just praising God. And we got a little ways to go together, and I'm excited about it. I'm Beck G. This is your Sunday morning inspiration. Here's Marvin Sapp with He Was There. Here on Hot 91, the soul of VA.

That's how you made it. That's how you made it. Tell somebody the only reason why I made it is because he was there.

0: I 91 the soul of VA. That's Vanza Ray with I Made It. Declare that. Hey, friends, good morning. I am Beck G. This is your Sunday morning inspiration. Y'all ready to keep praising and keep worshiping? Well, stay tuned in and turned up, friends, and we're going to do just that. Here on Hot 91, the soul of VA.
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Jermaine Dolly with Pull Us Through. Yes, Lord, only you can do that. I'm Beck G. This is your Sunday morning inspiration. Come on, let's turn up. That's what the young people say. Erica Campbell with All My Life. Here on Hot 91, the soul of V.A.

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as with my faith. Oh, yes. Good morning, my friends. I am Beck G. This is your Sunday morning inspiration. Welcome to Sunday. What a way to start your day. Here we are at the top of the very last hour we will spend together this morning. So thank you for being here. You know what comes up in this hour? Shout outs in scripture. Right now, I got great music. Let's worship. Here's Bree Babineau with Grace here on Hot 91, the Soul of VA.

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1: Thank you, God, for giving us our identity in you. 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

0: Yeah, it's 91, the soul of VA. That's the Walls Group with Great Is Your Love. Yes, Lord, it is. Good morning, my friends. I am Beck G. This is your Sunday morning inspiration. Here's where I take a brief pause in the show to show you some love, and hopefully it comes somewhere close to all of the love that you show me. I've got a real big birthday shout out, and this goes to one of my favorite former professors at Norfolk State University. I like to call him Dr. Latif Gibson, but it's Mr. Latif Gibson, Professor Latif Gibson. I hope that you have enjoyed your birthday over the weekend. And you know what I always say, celebrate to the end of the month if you must. Enjoy your time. Happy birthday to you, my good brother. Hey, friends, to everyone under the sound of my voice, thank you for being here. 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Either way, I'm glad you're here. You know what I do for you when you do that for me? I keep on playing your great praise and worship music on this Sunday. Y'all stay tuned. I'm going to do just that right here on Hot 91, the soul of VA.
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0: Oh, friends, our time together this Sunday morning has come to an end, but not before I share with you a word from the Lord, as I customarily tell you every Sunday. At your soonest convenience, read the entire chapter for your own understanding and context, not just content. Today, for brevity, we're going to focus on Matthew chapter 25, verses 40 and 45, and they read, "The king will reply, 'Truly I tell you, whatever you did for one of the least of these brothers and sisters of mine, you did for me.'" Verse 45 says, "He will reply, 'Truly I tell you, whatever you did not do for one of the least of these, you did not do for me.'" Amen. Understand that, please. Hey, friends, it is a privilege to praise and to worship. It is an honor to do that with you. So thank you for sharing your Sunday with me. Wherever you go, wherever you are, I pray protection, love, joy, and inspiration are your portions. What a way to start your day. Welcome to Sunday. God willing, we'll meet right back here again, same time, same place next week. I hope that something that was said, done, or played today blessed you. I trust this set you up for a great rest of your day and start to your week. Happy Sunday. Be blessed and say so. Be well and say so. If you're headed out the door, be on your way. Keep praising and worshiping right now, right here. This is your Sunday morning inspiration. I am Beck G on Hot 91, the soul of VA. Enjoy the rest of your day. I'll see you. Be careful, be good, and be kind. I got to leave you on a high note. If you're in the mood to keep praising and worshiping, get your dancing shoes on. Get up out of your seat on your feet. Here's Miranda Curtis. I'm all in.

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It just suits me. This is the Holy Ghost. This is the Holy Ghost. This is Azusa. 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
4: Well, we hope you're enjoying your Labor Day weekend and it's off to a great start. Make sure that you're staying hydrated and enjoying family time because the fall is here. Well, we're still in our community impact series and we're focusing on people that are doing the work in the community. And today we have someone who's going to take it to the next level. It's Stay the Water. I'm your host, Eric LaVille, and you're joining us for our Community Impact Series with our special guest, candidate for Virginia Beach, City Council District 4, Janet Burns. Once again, we want to thank you for joining us, as you always do, as we broadcast from the campus of the Norfolk State University, home of the Spartan Nation, from none other than WNSB, Hot 91, the soul of VA. Well, everyone's in school, and it looks like the fall is off to a great start, and everyone's enjoying football season, and we know it's going to be exciting throughout the fall year. Well, we're continuing our Community Impact Series, and we're, again, touching base and bringing in guests and organizations who are doing the work in the community. And we also know it is election season. So during this particular series, we're bringing in candidates and persons who want your vote to be the next servant leader in your community. Joining us today, we have with us none other than a servant leader in the community of Hampton Roads and Virginia Beach, none other than Janet Burns. Janet, how are you doing today?
5: I'm doing well. How are you?
4: I'm doing great, and welcome to State of the Water, and welcome to Norfolk State University while you're here on campus.
5: Thank you for having me.
4: Absolutely. You know, with that, you know, you're no, you know, we talked about community impact, and of course, you're here at Norfolk State University, mm-hmm. one of the great HBCUs of our, not just community, but in the entire country. But, you know, I want to talk about your journey because you're no stranger to HBCUs. Let's talk about your experience and your journey at the Cheney University in Pennsylvania.
5: Shout out to Cheney University, the first HBCU. I got to represent my alma mater. Yes, Cheney University. I had a really good experience there. The thing that I would say is that I wish that I would have done more on my campus. But I was a student athlete. I ran track at Cheney University, and I would definitely advocate for people to have that HBCU experience because there's no, I don't even know how to really describe it. I mean, like, it's like no other. I really can't even describe it.
4: Well, listen, not just that, but you also, like I said, you're no stranger to the HBCUs, but also NSU because you have one of your sons that's here on campus as well.
5: Yes, my son does attend NSU.
4: And one of our baseball players.
5: For sure, a pitcher.
4: That's right.
5: So make sure y'all go and watch the baseball team this season.
4: You know, but, you know, for, aside from that, you know, not just being a student, but you're also, as I mentioned, you also are a mother and a military spouse. You know, when we talk about military spouses and military families, people just kind of think, oh, you just kind of get that day and may get a commercial spot here and there. I know Michelle Obama did a lot during the Obama administration with military families, mm-hmm. but it's a lot more than just that. Tell us about your experience as a mother and a military spouse yourself.
5: Yeah, it's definitely a sacrifice. I mean, you take on two hats, like with having a spouse that goes out on deployments or, you know, workups, as what they call it. You have to man down the house. And, you know, I hate to say single parenting, but sometimes that's what some military spouses are, you know, single parents when their spouses are out at sea or in the field. So it's definitely a sacrifice, but it's rewarding, though.
4: Wow. You know, and of course, there are networks to help, but it's nothing like being there. Mm-hmm. You're the one in the house.
5: Yeah.
4: And, you know, with that, you know, you're managing, you're doing pickups, drop-offs, everything.
5: Sports, all that. I mean, it's just, it's nonstop on the go from wake up till when you go to bed, and it's starting it all over again.
4: Wow. Well, like you said, it is rewarding. And you're just not a military spouse, but you also support other military families as well. Tell us about that extra job that you have.
5: Yes, yeah, so I'm a Navy ombudsman. So what that is I'm pretty much a liaison between a command and the families, and I help like to streamline the lines of communication between a command and a family so that they can be able to get the resource that the resources that they need.
4: Wow. When you say streamline the communication, let's just say, for example, there's someone deployed on a Navy aircraft carrier out of the Middle East like they are now.
5: Mm-hmm.
4: But they have family here in the Virginia Beach, Norfolk, Hampton Roads area. Is there difficulty? I mean, educators, is there difficulty getting a message to your spouse on that ship?
5: No, not necessarily. I think it depends on the spouse's job, but that's what an ombudsman is for. So, for instance, if there's a emergency and that family member needs to contact the sailor, I can be able to be a point of contact for them and be able to get the message out or help them get the message out so that the sailor is notified. And if that person needs to come home, then I could be able to help assist that.
4: Wow. And I'm pretty sure it's kind of busy now, especially with what we have going on in the Middle East.
5: Yeah.
4: With a lot of our families. You know, I tell everyone I had the pleasure of being the first and at this point, the last Juneteenth speaker on the USS Gerald R. Ford aircraft carrier. And let me tell you, that was one of the most impressive things that I've ever done and been on, just to see the people serving, but also how massive the aircraft carrier is. But mm-hmm. I was reminded that it may be over 5,000 people on that aircraft carrier to make it work. It said, but there were quadruple that amount of people that were left behind in families. So you're talking, when we talk about deployment, we're talking about not just 5,000, but 20 to 25,000 people that are quote unquote deploying.
5: Yeah. And I think too, like being a Navy ombudsman, it kind of gives a sense of relief for those family members, because you really don't know what's going on and what your family is facing while they're out on a deployment. So I think that having this role, I can be able to give them some type of relief and know that their family member is doing okay. Because, I mean, listen, we're at a point in our society where it's just like things are a little bit crazy when you look on the news, and a lot of people are fearful about what's going on, and you know, they just want to make sure that their family members are okay. So just having a little peace of mind with a Navy ombudsman and that family members, you know, it's a rewarding job for sure.
4: Absolutely. You know, again, we salute all of our military and also military spouses and families.
5: Thank you
4: for the work that we do, because, again, it is a very trying time. And Hampton Roads, one of the greatest regions in the country.
5: Yeah.
4: And, of course, the greatest region for military and veterans in the area. So thank you for your service there. I know it's a lot.
5: Thank you. It is a lot, but, you know, it's worth it.
4: Absolutely. You know, but your service just really didn't stop there, because outside of being a mother, military spouse, and after your education at the first HBCU in the country,
5: don't let Lincoln tell you otherwise.
4: You know, I got a good friend who's a trustee at Lincoln University, and you know, he tends to go back and forth with that.
5: You know, we can go back and forth a little bit.
4: but again, a great in-state rivalry with that.
5: Yeah.
4: You know, but again, after your education, you decide to focus in serving the greater community in law enforcement.
5: Mm-hmm.
4: First of all, tell us why law enforcement, and then walk us through the step from corrections to Virginia Beach. Was it master sergeant?
5: No, master police officer.
4: Master police officer.
5: Mm-hmm. So I had a family member that was really close to me. You know, they got into some dealings with the police, and just seeing how that case went about as far as like them, you know, being incarcerated and things like that, when evidence showed that individual, you know, didn't commit that crime, it just really ignited something in me. And I felt that, you know, when people who cannot afford the right representation, you know, are left by the wayside. And I think that pretty much forced me to learn about the criminal justice system. And I just wanted to I just wanted to get involved because I just seen how that impacted the family, how that impacted that individual, and I just didn't like it. I like to be about solutions instead of, you know, just seeing how things go.
4: Yeah. You know, it's interesting because you mentioned that, because a lot of persons, when you talk about the criminal justice system, they think that, you know, it's people that committed crimes, everyone's guilty, they should serve the hardest possible sentence because of what they did to victims, and then get them out on the street and good luck to you. You know, but there, I think what ended up happening during the time of what I call the Black Lives Matter movement, and we saw the murder of George Floyd, I think a lot of those areas of criminal justice started to come to light for reform purposes.
5: Correct.
4: You know, to know that, again, these are citizens. They committed a crime, or there were some who did not, because without the video of George Floyd, you know, it could have just been the person was resisting arrest, right? You know, and people bring up, we look at Michael Brown and many others.
5: Rodney King.
4: Absolutely. Rodney King. You know, without that video, we would have just said, hey, it was just another situation of someone resisting arrest. But to your point, you know, it there is a system that does need reform, but also one that takes into account both victims and also those who committed offenses, but then the greater community as well.
5: Right.
4: You know, so with that, you actually start out in corrections. You started on the inside.
5: I did. I actually, you know, I really wanted to be an attorney first. So, you know, but I wanted to have some type of experience. So I actually started out with an internship with Philly's juvenile probation. So I kind of got a little bit of experience with that and seeing how, you know, just the juveniles going into the system, how they operate in that way. But then I got the job at the jail, and I seen, like, oh my God, like, just what really goes on in the jail. And I'm like, okay, I pretty much felt like I was in jail because I could not bring food from the outside. You know, we were working so many hours, and it was just like, I'm just going home to go to sleep, and I'm back there at work, and I'm around them at all times. But just seeing how that operates, it really showed a different perspective in law enforcement. But I ended up getting promoted as a social worker. They call it a promotion. You know, I got paid more, but also you had to have a degree. So I've seen a different side as a social worker and how I could be able to help somebody where it eliminated recidivism and try to get them back on their feet. And unfortunately, some people did come back in, but it was a reward of trying to get those people the types of services that they needed, because I did see a lot of veterans come in who had mental health issues. I've seen people who, you know, were strung out on drugs that just needed to go to drug court and kind of keep them on their way and things like that. So it kind of showed me a different perspective being in a jail. But when my husband decided that he wanted to join the military, I supported that. And then that's why we're here in Hampton Roads.
4: And Hampton Roads is glad to have you, because from there you went to serve the public as a police officer. Tell us about that journey in the great city of Virginia Beach.
5: Yeah, so you brought up the BLM movement, and when I joined, it was at the height of the BLM movement, and I was just like, I just did not like what I saw, like, on the internet, in the news. And like I stated before, I just, I'm the type of person that I don't like to talk about things. I like to be about it. So I decided if I wanted to bring change, let me get on the police force and get out in the community and try to bridge that gap, especially with the Black community and policing, because there's a lot of distrust. So I joined the police department, and unfortunately, you know, my career ended with me getting hurt. But, you know, here we are with me running for city council.
4: Absolutely. A public servant that served the community here in Hampton Roads, a mother, military spouse, a retired law enforcement officer committed to continuing to serve the community with pride and integrity. It's Stay the Water. I'm your host, Eric LaVille, and you're joining us for our Community Impact Series as we continue to discuss with individuals and organizations doing the work in the community. Today, we have in studio Janet Burns, who is a candidate for Virginia Beach City Council District 4, here to discuss her journey to this point and what she believes she can bring to the table to represent the great city of Virginia Beach, District 4. Janet, now you want to serve. You mm-hmm. mentioned the community. You mentioned you want to serve them as your city council, their city council representative.
5: Correct.
4: Why city council?
5: Yeah, so I chose city council because I know that, you know, they focus on a lot of policies, procedures. They focused on allocating funds within a city and things like that. Mm-hmm. And now that I'm not a police officer, you know, I feel as though that I can do a little bit more for my community. And that's why I chose to run for city council. And just when I was in patrol, I came across people from all aspects of life, whether they were younger or older, rich or poor. And I got different perspectives on those people and what resources that they need. And I feel like, you know, I can be the voice for those people, especially for the working class citizens in the city of Virginia Beach. And that's why I decided that, I'm running.
4: Absolutely. Now, taking a look at your platform, you said you're dedicated to, four areas that you're primarily focused on, but we know that the district has many issues. Mm-hmm. But I want to highlight these four areas that you are mentioning on your platform. You said you're dedicated to improving housing affordability and reducing homelessness. Now, we do know that housing affordability is a major issue across the country and in the great state of Virginia Beach, mm-hmm. Virginia's largest city and wealthiest. Housing affordability is an issue.
5: Yeah.
4: And, of course, being on the beachfront, it's one of the best beaches I've been to. People marvel at it when I bring them here. It's just a phenomenal, phenomenal place.
5: Yeah.
4: But that's also where a lot of persons without housing like to go because, you know, it's a nice place as well.
5: It is, yeah.
4: So tell us about that dynamic that you're seeing in District 4 with housing affordability, any experiences that you've had in homelessness.
5: Yeah, so in District 4, don't get me wrong. In District 4, you have people that are lower class, middle class, and upper class, right? But there are more areas in the lower and middle class sections that I believe are neglected. And I feel like, you know, I could be able to advocate a little bit more for those individuals. Parks are in disarray, buildings are in disarray. And I think that there needs to be a little bit more in District 4. You know, there's a lot of people who don't know how to turn or know how to navigate in regard to what resources are allocated or given out as far as like grants and things like that. And I think that the residents need to be educated, and that's where I can come in at, because, you know, I go out in a community, I walk the streets, I patrol the streets. So, you know, I could be able to provide the people what they need. And I actually have been doing that.
4: Right. When you say that you walk the streets and patrol the streets, mm-hmm. you know, that's a huge advantage because you see areas that the average citizen doesn't see.
5: Right.
4: Are there opportunities to actually build affordable housing in District 4? And you mentioned you have low income, middle income, or working class poor, and then also well-to-do. I think District 4 may be the most diverse from economic standpoint district in Virginia Beach itself. So do you find an opportunity for mixed use or affordable housing in your district?
5: Yeah, I mean, I definitely do, but that's where city council comes in at, because, you know, if there needs to be some type of rezoning,
4: yeah.
5: it needs to be voted on. So, yeah, I definitely believe that there could be some mixed use with different buildings and things like that, and different avenues of how we could be able to have housing affordability. But there's also a difference between housing affordability and also attainable housing.
4: Yeah.
5: So, yeah.
4: Absolutely. And I want to also look at your platform that you have. You said community relations. Mm-hmm. You mentioned you joining the system during the Black Lives Matter movement. A community relations between the community and police. How do you, first of all, see the current relationship between the community, more specifically District 4, and the Virginia Police Department? And what are some solutions that you think could exist to improve that?
5: Yeah, I think that it just depends on where you are in District 4, because, you know, there is great support with police, but in certain areas, you know, it's not. And unfortunately, that's where, like I said, I could probably come in because I was a former police officer and I look like people in those areas. Yeah. And I think that having that community policing, we could be able to come in and build that trust with the police officers. I don't think that it would be a hard thing to do. I just think that it's a trust thing.
4: Wow. Community trust to protect and also serve. Mm-hmm. Well, you know, according to the Raging Cajun, I quote this all the time, James Carville, he says it's all about the economy, stupid. And, you know, it's really, you know, if it doesn't make dollars, it doesn't make sense, right? So you also talk about in your platform being an advocate or focusing on economic development for that works for all citizens. And I think that's key. I picked up on that keyword, all citizens, right?
5: Yeah.
4: Because, you know, there are some economic opportunities that work for some, mm-hmm. but doesn't work for everybody else.
5: It doesn't.
4: What are some of the areas that you see that the city of Virginia Beach can focus on for economic development for lower, middle, and also upper class?
5: Yeah, so it goes back to what I said before about me, you know, advocating for the working class citizens. You know, we have people who work in the city of Virginia Beach. They can't afford to live in Virginia Beach. Hmm. And they move to Moyock, North Carolina, or they move to Suffolk, Virginia, or Chesapeake because it costs lower. But if we can get to a point where
4: you have people that live across the border?
5: Yes,
4: we do. That work in Virginia
5: Yes,
4: Beach?
5: I've had colleagues drive to Moyock, North Carolina every day and drive to Virginia Beach because of they cannot afford to live in Virginia Beach.
4: Wow.
5: And I've also had coworkers who had to sleep in vehicles and me having to pivot and get them resources. And that shouldn't be the case. We should be able to have people work in the city of Virginia Beach if they would like to live in Virginia Beach, not because they can't live in Virginia Beach, so that it is a full circle where resources are going back to the city.
4: Right.
5: And that's what I'm talking about as far as boosting up the economic development, because if you live in Virginia Beach, you work in Virginia Beach, you're buying groceries in Virginia Beach, all of that is a full circle type of thing.
4: Wow. And these are individuals who actually are fully employed.
5: Correct.
4: Wow.
5: It's sad.
4: So when we talk about affordability, it's just not the traditional people we think that can't live, that are scraping by, but these individuals that are actually on payrolls.
5: Actually on payrolls. And they shouldn't have to make that choice of whether or not they, you know, need to have, you know, a roommate. They should be able to afford that just on their income, whether they're single or whether they're married, whatever the case may be. Mm-hmm. You know, it's sad.
4: We're there at that point. And then finally, you mentioned advocating for city employees.
5: Mm-hmm.
4: Well, you know, it's a great place to visit. It's a great resort area. It's a great family area. And people would think that being a city employee is also great as well. Tell us about some of the things that you've heard, because you've actually held talking circles, town hall roundtables, mm-hmm. about issues in District 4 and with the city. Tell us a little bit about what city employees are telling you and some of your plans to advocate for them.
5: Yeah, so don't get me wrong. Being a city employee, it's a good thing. But people want to feel protected. They want to feel protected as far as having fair wages. They want to make sure that if there's a incident that occurs at their job, that they're not going to be retaliated against. Mm. And for me, you know, that also, you know, brings on labor unions, because some people want that. A lot of people actually want that. And if they want that, let's vote on that. And I think that, you know, just advocating for those city employees, that's what I can do, because I was one.
4: That's right. A public servant. Janet Burns running for your vote to advocate for the city and all citizens.
5: Also, one thing that I want to touch on is that I'm definitely going to be a big advocate for our public education as well. I think that that's very important. And I think that, you know, in my district of District 4, you know, city council, they allocate the funds for our schools.
4: That's right.
5: And when I'm on the dais, I'm going to push for that.
4: Mm. You know, of course, you know, when you talk about public education itself, you know, I'm a public school educated product, HBCU product. And again, when we know that there is support behind them, these are the type of people that they produce.
5: Correct.
4: You know, so having an advocate to advocate, not just on the city council, but with the school board,
5: mm-hmm.
4: and also through the state, because there are some great legislators that you work with as well that have come behind you and endorsed you,
5: mm-hmm.
4: you know, for your work. So, you know, that could be a great 1-2-3 punch.
5: It can.
4: You know, once you actually put the plan together and work together to do it.
5: Mm-hmm.
4: But, you know, your story is one of just not public service, but it's also one of trials and tribulations, and also one of overcoming.
5: Mm-hmm.
4: And I think there's a book out there for it. Tell us about book that you have.
5: Not yet. You know, the book will be coming. You know, I think you're a little premature, but it will be coming. But yeah, I did come through some trials and tribulations, and I think that, you know, me being that representative, especially for my district, it will show, especially the younger generation, that your present doesn't define what your future is, or your past, even your past, it doesn't define your future.
4: Absolutely. And again, it is who you are today and what you are becoming as the public servant, the public leader, serving your community in Virginia Beach, both as a law enforcement official, also as a military spouse, Navy ombudsman, a mother, and now vying for the vote to be your city council representative for Virginia Beach.
5: Yes.
4: Janet, in our closing minute or so, I'll give you the opportunity to speak to the district, speak to the city of Virginia Beach, of what you want to see as part of your legacy, if you're fortunate enough to be voted in this great city.
5: Yeah, what I want to see is I want to see people have a seat at the table. I feel as though that there's too many people who are developers that have a lot of say of what's going on in Virginia Beach, but what about the people? And the people need a voice, and that's what I want to bring. I want my legacy to, when I leave this earth, where people say that Janet Burns fought for us. When it comes down to it, that she didn't play any game. She represented the people. And that's what I want my legacy to be.
4: Absolutely. Janet Burns for Virginia Beach City Council in District 4. Mother, military spouse, retired law enforcement officer, committed to serving the community with pride and also integrity. Representing the city and its foundation to make it a strong city, supporting safer streets, expanded housing affordability, also economic development for all, public school support, and also services for families and seniors alike so that they can thrive as one city in Virginia Beach. Janet, it's been phenomenal talking with you. You are definitely on fire for this city and for this position that you're vying for, but also just in your personal life, a great story and a great representation and a great servant leader. Tell our listeners where they can find out a little bit more about you.
5: Yeah, if you want to learn about me, you can visit my website, www.janetburnsbyrnes.com, or you can follow me on Instagram, Janet Burns VB for Virginia Beach, or Janet Burns for City Council District 4 on Facebook.
4: And once again, that's Janet Burns, BYRNES.com. Find out more about her campaign and how you can get involved. And once again, we want to thank you for joining us, as you always do, as we broadcast from the campus of the Norfolk State University, home of the Spartan Nation, from none other than WNSB Hot 91, the soul of VA. Here on State of the Water, where we bring movers, shakers, and policymakers to you to discuss issues important to the community. Until next time. Be good, be great, God bless, and we'll see you next week.
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0: Blueprint. Happy Sunday and good morning. Welcome to the Blueprint. I'm DJ B. That is Maynard Scales. Good morning, good sir.
1: What's that now? How you feel?
0: I'm good, man. How you feeling?
1: I'm excellent. You know, a lot is happening in this world.
0: A lot is happening in the world. A lot has happened this week. You know, rest in peace, Dolly Parton. We lost somebody else too. What was the actor? Come on, B.
1: The guy who does the voices.
0: What for Transformers?
1: Yes, him.
0: Yeah, but it's somebody
1: and
0: else.
1: Another guy who did voices for something else. I can't remember. Yeah, but the guy who does the voices for Transformers.
0: Yeah,
1: yeah,
0: yeah. Also coming up is the anniversary of Tupac being promoted to ancestor, but violently.
1: Yeah, and it's
0: in the news heavy.
1: Yeah, yeah. So tomorrow will be 30 years to the day that Tupac was shot.
0: Right.
1: And then the 13th of September will be 30 years to the day where he was pronounced dead. But earlier this week, back on Monday, Keefe D, the man who apparently was there, was found guilty of his murder.
0: It's weird.
1: Yeah.
0: He wasn't the one that pulled the trigger.
1: I don't know if we know who was the one that pulled the trigger.
0: But he's not being convicted of pulling the trigger. He's being convicted of...
1: I guess is it felony murder?
0: Yeah, because he was there and orchestrated or whatever, right. What have you. It's very odd. 30 years later. 30 years later.
1: He was found... So Keefe D was found... guilty of first-degree murder with the use of a deadly weapon for orchestrating the 1996 killing of Tupac Shakur. You know, Shakur was born June 16th, 1971. And so today he would be 55.
0: Wow.
1: So just a quick background. He was born, as I said, June of 71 in East Harlem, New York City. A lot of people don't recognize or know that. He's typically associated mostly with Oakland and the West Coast.
0: Right.
1: He also spent years of his life in Baltimore, where he and Jada Pinkett became close friends. He went to school there, later moved to Oakland. And, you know, that this whole history of Tupac just went, you know, nuts. I think most people became aware of Tupac on the Digital Underground song All Around the World. Same song.
0: Yep.

0: same song.
1: And we found out he was a backup dancer for Digital Underground. They let him rhyme on that joint. He stood out on that record. Tretch, good friends with Tretch, because apparently he was all touring at the same time.
2: Right, right.
1: Greg Nice, my good friend Greg Nice, he speaks highly of Pac. He hung around New Yorkers because right. He was a New Yorker.
2: He was a New Yorker, right. Yeah, so Tretch, obviously Jersey.
1: Right.
2: Right? Or just, you know, basically Southeast New York,
1: right.
2: If you will. Mike Tyson. Very close with Mike Tyson.
1: Yep.
2: He was close with Big. And that crew. And obviously also close with, at one point, a person named Haitian Jack.
1: Mm.
2: Which he was warned that Haitian Jack may or may not be in his best interest. It turned out that they definitely were not fast
1: friends. Interest wasn't the best.
2: No, it was not. Tupac would go on to have his first album, Tupacalypse Now, in 1991. On that, the two big songs I remember is Brenda's Got a Baby and If My Homies Call.
1: Well, yeah, and it's another one with a reggae beat I used to like. That's probably because the car I was driving at the time, I think Violent was the one that joined. That's Tupacalypse Now, right?
2: Mm-hmm.
1: Yeah.
2: That's on Tupacalypse Now.
1: Yeah, okay.
2: Yeah.
1: Brenda.
2: Tupac also, and we'll get more into the music, but mm-hmm. I think one of the things that just kind of catapulted him, in addition to the music, was obviously his ability to act and show up in roles, mainly as a character that was kind of typically menacing and, complicated.
1: Yeah.
2: Juice,
1: yeah.
2: Above the Rim.
1: Yeah.
2: Both of these.
1: Birdie.
2: Right. He played almost the same character that he played in Gang Related and some other films. That he was in, and then he took a turn and played in John Singleton's Poetic Justice.
1: Yeah, that's where we get cousins.
2: And that was a pretty cool little change to see Tupac in a different light.
1: He was a great thespian.
2: Yeah,
1: whatever role he took on, he really took on that role. And you forget it was Pac.
2: Right.
1: When he acted. Now, I didn't see Gang Related.
2: I think that was the one with, I think that had Jim Belushi in it.
1: That's John, the brother, right?
2: Yeah.
1: John Belushi, he was a cop. Well, I don't know what he was. I didn't see the movie. What am I talking about? I'm about to give you the whole cliff notes of it. I haven't seen it. What else was he in? I can't think of what else he was in.
2: He was in a good deal of movies, but, yeah, that one was definitely gang related with him and Jim Belushi.
1: Okay.
2: And he also played, obviously there's a movie of his life, All Eyes on Me. That's after his death.
1: Mm-hmm.
2: He also played in Gridlocked.
1: Gridlocked. That's the movie I was thinking about.
2: Right. Tupac also showed up a bunch of times in appearances on television.
1: Oh yeah.
2: For instance, he when Jada Pinkett was still on the show, came on A Different World.
1: Yeah, he did. He was in the Patra video for Romantic Call as Yo-Yo's love interest, if you will.
2: Yes. but also, we kind of discussed for a moment his relationship with...
1: The Pinkett?
2: No. Naughty by Nature.
1: Oh, Tretch.
2: He was in their Uptown Vandals video. What was that?
1: Uptown Anthem? He was in Uptown Anthem?
2: Yeah, he was in that.
1: I didn't notice.
2: Yeah.
1: Okay.
2: So, he has done a little bit of everything. And had a revolutionary... rebel streak, obviously, famously, Tupac. He did a little bit of it all. Some of the things also notable about Tupac, as you move forward, is he did an album strictly for my
1: N-words.
2: N-I-G-G-A-Z, with Keep Your Head Up and I Get Around. Me Against the World had Dear Mama and So Many Tears. How Long Will They Mourn Me was in on this Thug Life Volume 1 1994 album. One of the things I think that he'll most be known for, outside of what later would become the East Coast West Coast beef, was just the idea that Tupac had songs forever. In fact, he probably released more songs in his death than any other artist will ever do.
1: Unless they open up that Prince vault.
2: Right, about that.
1: But yeah, it was so many Machiavelli mixtapes and Machiavelli albums that dropped. So his work ethic in the studio was crazy.
2: Is there a Tupac song that you, sir...
1: Probably If My Homies Call.
2: If My Homies Call.
1: Yeah, I think that's... That...

0: I Get Around. It was a solid song. The production was crazy. They sampled Gangstar Step Into the Arena, the premiere cuts. Rest in peace, Shock G, who played the piano riff on it. And, you know, the bars. It's a good, at that time, it's a good party record. You know what I mean? It took us out west, like how they party out west, pool parties, you know, stuff we don't do in the east.
1: Right.

0: So Tupac was like kind of this dichotomy. Like, you know, he was like a coin, if you will. There are two sides to him.
1: Mm-hmm.
0: He always had this, kind of revolutionary streak. And he also had this other thing that was, you know, kind of, we're not sure how to take you, or you... You know, he used the B word quite liberally when speaking about women.
1: Right.
0: He would talk a lot about some of the things that were negative in the culture. And he would talk about a lot of the positives that existed in the culture. So he really had this thing. Now, after being released from prison in New York and signed to Death Row, he releases the All Eyes on Me album. And people would know that when that's the one that has probably one of the bigger records of his career, that the California Love record.
1: That was one there, yeah.
0: And I Ain't Mad At You.
1: Mm-hmm.
0: How Do You Want It's also on there. This would be the final record of his lifetime.
1: Wow.
0: Like, he made this record, and then there would be not another Tupac Shakur album released during his lifetime.
1: Wow.
0: That was 1996, and then he was, he was murdered.
1: It was a double album. I think Red and Meth is on that album, Dog Pound. A lot of Snoop is on that album. Yeah.
0: Yeah, yeah. Well, obviously, yeah, Snoop's on there. Obviously, that's he does two of America's Most Wanted.
1: Mm-hmm.
0: Ambitions of a Rider's on there, and with California Love, Snoop's on that. So, I think... If you were to ask me, like, what is the song that I most resonate...
1: What's the song you most resonate with?
0: Hail Mary is for me.
1: Forgot about Hail Mary.
0: Yeah, Hail Mary. I think a lot of people are going back to the Me Against the World album. The Dear Mama song is kind of the big song, mm-hmm, as well. Also, he does Smile with Scarface on Scarface's album.
1: Mm-hmm.
0: I love the production on that, mm-hmm, and I think both of them did a phenomenal job on that one.
1: Oh, the Breed, Gotta Get Mine joint.
0: Oh, yeah. So here's the thing. We have arrived at a point where we're discussing this murder. And there's so many albums that release. There's an album that comes out, Are You Still Down? Still I Rise with the Outlaws, Until the End of Time, Better Days, Loyal to the Game, Pac's Life, which I'm not excited about any of those, because these are after he passed, and mm-hmm, you know, I just don't know if these are the ones. But we arrive in 1996, and he's murdered. He's shot down.
1: Mm.
0: The circumstances of his murder all will always remain in question. But Keefe D, a gangbanger out of Compton, South Central North California, famously bragged about being the person who shot and killed, or was part of the plot to shoot and kill Tupac.
1: That's what's confusing. He's not convicted of murdering.

0: But he's convicted of the murder.
1: He's guilty of first degree murder.
0: But isn't that like you did it?
1: Well, I'm no lawyer.
0: Come on, you know Calvin's in that.
1: I'm no lawyer, but I do know from a handful of, unfortunately, family members who've been involved with, like, if you drove the getaway car and that's all you did, but somebody walked into the liquor store and shot and killed the clerk, but you drove the getaway car, you are guilty of felony murder.
0: Okay.
1: But you
0: first degree murder?
1: First degree is premeditated. So I guess the idea that they decided to go and find this person and do it makes it premeditated.
0: Right. Okay, so that makes sense now.
1: What happened? On this night, it was a Mike Tyson fight in Vegas, the hotel, and Tupac and other members of his entourage, as well as Death Row Records, approach a guy, Orlando Anderson, Orlando Baby Lane Anderson, who's a gang member from California as well. He's just a 23-year-old guy. And
0: well, let's set the scene, because, you know, we used to see the kung fu movies. You do the kung fu for 30 minutes. Right?
1: Right.
0: When you see Tyson fight, you feel like you can beat anybody, right? So he was gassed up from that.
1: Right.
0: As part of it, obviously.
1: And they see Orlando. There is obviously some kind of beef that occurred back in Los Angeles that carried over to Las Vegas. And they beat him up. They beat him up bad. And they decide they're going to go out and party afterwards. And at some point, Orlando Anderson, his uncle, Keefe D, and another person hop in their car, and they are looking to get revenge. To me, that just, they get the revenge, and that seemingly is the end of the story, except Keefe D later will say that it was because Puffy, Sean Combs, is the person who paid a bounty for Tupac's life, Tupac and Suge Knight's life. Now, the funny thing is, now Keefe D is saying that did not happen, or that he wasn't involved. Someone is saying, in fact, Suge Knight from prison is saying that Snoop Dogg, in fact, wanted Tupac dead. And there are so many other things
0: some
1: that
0: say
1: are out there.
0: Indeed, that Suge wanted Pac dead.
1: Some say
0: so
1: that.
0: It's I don't think we'll ever get a real answer for this. So I just looked up because I was going to ask you, was Orlando Anderson still alive? But
1: no.
0: Nope.
1: I think Orlando Anderson...
0: 1998?
1: Yeah, I think he... I remember that he was murdered as well.
0: Yeah, he was murdered in 1998.
1: Right.
0: In an unrelated gang shootout at the age of 23. But he denied his involvement and was never charged.
1: So here's the one thing I think. Now, Keefe D, whose real first name is Dwayne, his name is Dwayne Davis, he alleged that, you know, well, first of all, he said this. He said he was the number one shot caller for the gang that he was in.
0: Southside Compton Crips.
1: Southside Compton Crips. He said, I was the number one shot caller. Here are kind of the elements of his story, which have me completely confused. He goes to, so Sean Puffy Combs is in Los Angeles, staying at, I think, the Wilshire Hotel, Beverly Hills Wilshire, whatever that hotel's called. And he then decides to go to Cat's Deli or Greenblatt's Deli in Los Angeles. Famous deli.
0: Mm-hmm.
1: There have been episodes of Seinfeld or Curb Your Enthusiasm shot at this deli. They had names of celebrities. And everybody's been to a place like this where, like, oh, the pictures of celebrities who've eaten here or whatever. So it's famous. It's legendary. And he meets Puff there. And from what I remember the story going, Puff is there meeting with then who we called Mr. Biggs, but Ron Isley and his wife. And then takes a meeting with Keefe D at the same time, or, you know, in you know, within close proximity to one another. And he says, listen, if you kill Suge and Tupac, I'll give you $1 million. Okay, fine. Then fast forward, this fight occurs, and then Keefe D goes on to, along with Orlando Anderson, allegedly kill Tupac in the shooting. So I'm not sure, is the shooting related to the fight incident, or is the shooting related to this alleged deal he has with Puff? That's one. Two, Keefe D says he never gets $1 million. Puff has a house in, at the time, in Calabasas, in Los Angeles, in California, I should say, not Los Angeles. And I'm trying to think, if you're the number one shot caller for the Southside Compton Crips, how does Puff live if you, if he owes you $1 million? Like, when do you, you know, I was always informed, I don't know much about gangbanging, that if you just wear the wrong color, you can get beat up.
0: Yeah,
1: wear the wrong color, you could probably get shot. So if wearing the wrong color can get you assaulted,
0: owing $1 million.
1: $1 million doesn't get you murdered. So you know, there's that. But so Tupac's laid to rest on September 13th, and of 1996, and a lot of controversy. Some people want to put Tupac as, you know, a top five MC or a top 10 MC. A lot of people, you know, think he's one of the most important figures in hip hop. I would easily say he's one of the biggest rap stars to ever exist. He, you know, music and his movies, big. Lyrically, you know, not necessarily my cup of tea, but he's had some big songs and that cannot be refuted. For instance, you know, this song, Do For Love.
0: Produced by Dilla.
1: Yeah. I Wonder If Heaven's Got a Ghetto. And so many others.
0: Rest in peace, Pac.
1: Rest in peace, Pac.
0: Blueprint, we back next week. Sundays, 10:30 to 11. Up next, it's Maynard.
1: It's likely. I don't know if I'm up next. I'm probably there. Yeah, you're right.
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5: I love to hear it.
1: Good Sunday morning. I'm Maynard Scales, and this is the Public Health Exchange, a partnership between Norfolk State University's Hot 91, the Solar VA, and the Norfolk Department of Public Health. I have my very good friend this morning with me, Jasmine, as always. How you doing, Jazz?
6: I'm well. How are you today, Maynard?
1: I'm good. You know, last week we had a house guest, and this week you got more house guests. But this house guest is coming to us through the technology of the phone. We have Miss Jennings, Delisha Jennings, on the line. Hey, how are you?
7: I'm good. How are you guys this morning?
1: Excellent. You couldn't be here with us? You making Sunday breakfast?
7: Yeah. No. Got things going on with the little ones in preparation for back to school and all the things. So, yeah.
1: All the things. All right. So, I do want to kind of, you know, set the table and set the tone. Jazz, why don't you tell us what we're discussing today?
6: Absolutely. So September is Recovery Month, so we want to highlight initiatives that we have going on, the importance of recovery for our people, connection, navigation, resources, and support, and just share and highlight our partnership. So the partnership between Norfolk Department of Public Health and George Mason University under Operation STOP, and some of the great work that GMU is doing, George Mason University, with the Department of Corrections and the peer recovery specialists.
1: GMU, George Mason University, a little bit further north than here, right? And Delisha, you are a part of a cohort at GMU, is that right?
7: So I actually oversee the Eastern region of the MAPEC, Mason and Partners Clinic in Empowered Communities.
3: And so I oversee this region out here, which encompasses Norfolk, Portsmouth, Suffolk, and most recently Chesapeake, as well as we have partnership with the Department of Correction.
1: So let me start. I want to make certain I'm clear about this. This is a good thing. This is a good thing, but I do have a little bit of smoke. Norfolk okay. State started in 1935. GMU started in 1957. So we were green and gold before they were green and gold. I'm just saying.
6: Behold.
1: That's right. No, this is excellent. You know, one of the things I think is important that, you know, if we look at how the community operates, we can see that we are trying to build a web of a network, if you will, so that people don't fall through the cracks, and we try to find them where they are, whether it's partnering with George Mason or Norfolk State University or the Norfolk Department of Public Health, which is also the Virginia Department of Public Health, that there are all these little areas where people are trying to like hold hands and catch our friends, our loved ones, our strangers, but people from the community, and give them the support that they need to be well. And we're talking about the month of September. So this is a month-long initiative. Is that right?
6: That's correct. That's correct. And so, of course, we want to celebrate everybody's recovery every day, right? So 365. But this month is specifically tailored to Recovery Month, and we want to make sure that people feel that they have access and connection to the resources that are local, that are national, that are a phone call away, a click away, a text away. So yeah, just highlighting what some of those resources are, and we would love to share more. And even reaching those that are incarcerated, you know, people are in recovery there as well. And I moved to Virginia working in Indian Creek, so that was a correctional facility, and it was specifically for the substance use program. And whether they had to find sobriety through incarceration, there are still needed resources and linkage to care. And I worked in the reentry pod, and this is a lot what the Alicia does, but the reentry population is so important because they're coming back home. You know, whether it's 6 months or whatever that time frame is for them, there are resources that they need to be connected to have the most successful outcomes so that they can, you know, enjoy their lives.
1: It's not easy to struggle with drug addiction. I'm certain it's extremely hard. And it's not easy to be away from loved ones while being incarcerated. So it's got to be doubly, triply, quadruply more difficult to navigate life being incarcerated and having an addiction issue. So, Delisha, tell us about why it's important that we help those who are incarcerated try to kick their habit before re-entering the community.
3: So I just want to say, you both of you guys made very, very valid points about, you know, it being extremely hard, you know, to navigate addiction, you know, without support. And Jasmine, you made a very, you know, valid point about, you know, folks struggling upon reentry. And so to tie both of those things together, that is exactly why myself and my team, who are certified peer recovery specialists and family support partners, have been working with DOC, as well as, you know, our you know, the current work we were doing previously was dealing with folks coming from jail, but we felt like DOC was a little bit more different, and it is intense because folks are obviously incarcerated in, you know, the prisons a little bit longer than, you know, a traditional, you know, jail setting, right? And so with those things come a lot of barriers. We know that technology, you know, life, access to resources, things are constantly changing, right? So when you spend, you know, 2 years, 5 years, even 10 years, you know, the longer you're away, the more difficult things become to navigate, you know, especially if you're doing it on your own. So what we've been doing is a couple of different things. First and foremost, I want to talk to, you know, our PRS program, where we just recently had our very first individual come from Sussex Correctional Facility, and he started our PRS program in August. So he was released in June and started with us in August. And that is important because, you know, not only was he re-entering the community and try to navigate his own life, but just different things, you know, someone in recovery, someone, you know, that might need that extra support, someone who's trying to reenter the workforce after 5 years, someone trying to adapt to, you know, technology being an everyday, you know, way of communication in, you know, work in these different things, trying to reintegrate back into society. So this PRS program is a little different because while it does follow the traditional training for Department of Behavioral Health and Human Services, we also support that individual with, you know, additional needs like, you know, workforce development skills, you know, helping support, you know, him and things that he may need or he may be struggling with. And he's also paired with, you know, other CPRS who went through the internship and who, you know, have been sustained in their sobriety and their stability. So he just has all around support as he's going through the program, but also as he's reentering life, right? One of the other things we're doing is we're going into the prisons and we're, you know, just supporting people while they're still incarcerated and working with, you know, the discharge planners at DOC to help put together reentry plans alongside what they're already doing. So if somebody's in recovery and they're reentering and they might need that extra support, we're there to help support that. We sit in on some of the PRS, some of the support panels that they have, the reentry support panels that Indian Creek and St. Bride has. Sussex has one coming up, so we'll be there. We work with local probation and parole with the reentry. So there's just a lot of different things that we're doing to make sure that people have that additional support. When you have that, you know, risks are still there, but it makes the risk a little bit more limited, if that makes sense.
1: You know, I think as a lot of individuals who are making their plan to re-enter the community, they're returning to a world that, you know, may have moved on from some of the things that they were familiar with. The downside is the one thing that is familiar is the opportunity to fall back into addiction. You know, there's no change. There's no change in the availability of the drugs. They're there. Those corners where they were available, the people who used to sell the you know, that stuff is still there. And it's everywhere you go. Meaning that, you know, I know that people can fall into a new city, somewhere that they've never been before, and just have an innate way of being able to find where their addiction can be served. So having a plan before exiting, prison, exiting the incarceration, and starting to work on your sobriety and being able to kick that addiction before you get out, it's as if you were getting ready. You're leaving jail or leaving prison, and it's like you're like a 17-year-old kid who's preparing to go to college next year. You want to get the bed sheets together, and you got to see the doctor and get your dental checkup and make sure that you have all your records right, and you're preparing for this big new challenge in life. It's the same when you are leaving prison or jail and re-entering into the community. A lot of things have moved on. Your family has changed to some extent. Your friend groups, they've changed. Getting a job is difficult. Finding your way through and navigating your way through all the other services and the other hoops that you have to go through. You maybe have to go see a parole officer. You have to, you know, maybe live in, you know, some other kind of accommodations. You may have to wear some kind of, you know, monitoring system. All these things are coming at you, and it's a lot. The one thing that you have some level of control over and that can help keep you being able to navigate those other challenges is you can have sobriety. You can have the ability to wake up each day and have a clear mind. And so we have to protect that. So this is why getting the help while still in, while you're still incarcerated, is so critical and important. So how do we do the intake side of that? How do we get people
5: to get into the program and start to work with you and the individuals that, you know, you work with, Delisha?
3: So we have been very, very fortunate and blessed to have open, you know, discharge planners, open reentry planners at, you know, different correctional facilities, you know, that have saw our mission and have very similar missions. So, you know, they will send us over individuals who they think will be good fits, you know, based on certain criteria. You know, of course, we want to make sure that people are ready and stable, right? That's a big factor. Like, you know, we don't want to turn folks away, but we definitely have conversations about, you know, the programs individuals are involved in while they're incarcerated. You know, are they, you know, helpers? Are they, you know, self-led? You know, what are they doing? I'm not sure that people are aware, but a lot of the programming and things like that in these facilities are done by the individuals there. You know, a lot of the classes and things like that are facilitated by them. So are they involved in those type of things? You know, are they already doing, you know, some sort of peer work? You know, are they uplifting individuals that are there that may be struggling? Are they actively involved in, you know, support groups and things of that line? Those are the folks that, you know, we want to give a chance, you know? And so when we meet with the counselors or the program directors, you know, we look for certain criteria, like what's going on, you know, are they helping out? What do you see? And so far, for instance, from Sussex, I've got 10 folks that may be, you know, interested in our upcoming cohort for, you know, July of next year. And I think that's awesome. But these are folks that have been identified that have, you know, these certain skill sets. And so, you know, my goal is just to give them a chance as they come back into the community. But, you know, if you're interested and you're in the community, again, we do have, you know, ways that you can reach out. You know, you can get in touch with myself or Jasmine. Let us know. We do have a wait list at this moment where we have, you know, upcoming cohorts next year. There is a vetting process. So, you know, you will be interviewed because, again, this is a career if you would like it or want it to be. And, you know, you go through that process. It's very, you know, I'm not going to say easy, but it's very welcoming. We have a great team that will help you walk through it, answer any questions if you're having any concerns. And then you just move along that process. And, you know, if you're selected, they are able to walk you through everything. You have all the support that you need from interns at different levels, different staff, you know, different, you know, local preceptors. And it's a very welcoming process, but you do have to put in the effort, put in the time, and put in the work.
1: So, Jazz, here's the challenge that I think a lot of people kind of don't recognize that's important, that, you know, we've heard this term before. I think, you know, it was during the Clinton administration years that we used to hear this term. It takes a village. Mm-hmm. It takes the family members. It takes the friends. It takes church groups. It takes civic organizations and all these things. It also takes places like the Norfolk Department of Public Health. If people have questions in general, and I know we'll get to how we can get people in touch with Delisha, but if they have questions in general to try to find more information, where do they go?
6: They can visit NorfolkPublicHealth.com. And if they have any specific questions regarding overdose reversal, they can call me at 948-205-2838.
1: And Delisha, how do they find ways to get in touch with you or learn more about the program? Like, for instance, this is what I'm thinking. You are on the radio now, mm-hmm. and there is a mother or a father, or a sister, a brother, a husband, a wife, that is expecting and waiting on their loved one to return home from incarceration. And they know that that person has struggled with drugs and alcohol. And they need to, you know, begin to prepare for their return. They want to be able to
5: you know, send in the next visit or the next phone call to that loved one who's inside, they want to signal to them a way that they can find some additional help. And I know that you're saying that there's, you know, kind of intake process and preceptors or what have you in the prison system, but they want to ask you some questions. What do they do?
3: So they can definitely still reach out to Jasmine if that's the, you know, if that's what they have available, or, you know, they can reach out to myself. My number is 757-945-9451. If they want to email, they can email me at djenninh@gmu.edu.
5: And so we know that there are some additional services that exist, and we talked about this a lot, a good deal last week and in this month of September, being aware of all these things. We have the Narcan brand, well, not necessarily the brand, but we understand that Narcan is the brand name of the drug that we call
6: Naloxone.
5: And this is the drug that will help people who are in crisis, experiencing an overdose, and try to prevent death. And if people need to get access to that, to have on their person, to be able to administer it to others and learn how to use it, what can they do?
6: They can also contact me by calling 948-205-2838. I can come out and facilitate either a rapid revive overdose awareness training or a revive training, which is an hour. Rapid is 15, revive is 1 hour. And we can walk through the steps. We can show you how to use the naloxone, how to know the signs and symptoms of overdose, and, you know, the aftercare steps as well.
5: Now, I want to talk about that term overdose. Mm-hmm. You know, when I was younger, I had one of my favorite uncles, and his name was Uncle Jock. That was his nickname, mm-hmm. Uncle Jock. And he was, I'm talking about much younger, 6, 7, 8 years of age. I didn't know what a heroin addict was, but Uncle Jock, unfortunately, had struggled with heroin. And we would hear people in the family talking about, you know, Jock overdosed again. And I was like, how many times does he die? Like, how does that happen? Overdose is a term that doesn't necessarily mean death. Overdoses can lead to death. That could occur. Mm-hmm. But that's not, they're not one and the same, right? I mean,
6: that's correct. So overdoses is just the term and the state of the body when the opioids are overcapacitating your brain, mm-hmm. and your neurons. So they attach and they don't bump off unless you give something like naloxone to help bump them off, which is only lasts between 30 to 90 minutes. So they could fall back into an overdose. So it's really important to stay with people that are overdosing. But it's, you start to lose, you know, your respiratory system begins to fail. You're not breathing. The oxygen's not getting to your brain. And so it's a really scary situation if you've had to respond to one before. So when we're telling the layperson, our regular person on the street, how to utilize, it's very simple, because that is a heightened situation. You may not know, like, oh, what do I do at this moment? But we try and show people how to stay calm in that moment and be able to provide the appropriate care so we can help save that person's life.
5: Yeah, one of the other things about using and falling into overdose is that just like anything else, your general health, it plays a role. As you say, your breathing or your respiratory functions become hampered, mm-hmm. And impaired. And imagine this, if you are, you know, typically someone who may be struggling with addiction to heroin or fentanyl or what have you, may very well not be living in, you know, the best of conditions, may not be seeing their primary care physician, getting a physical, may not know that they have something like high blood pressure or diabetes or COPD. I have had a very close friend of mine who was dealing with COPD, and just exasperating the issue, was also a smoker.
1: and was taking an opioid. And this cocktail, you know, the opioid by itself was deadly. And COPD can be deadly. And being overweight can, you know, lead to health. When we wind up putting this entire cocktail together, we are creating a scenario where the breathing becomes arrested and COPD is a challenge, that's where quite often the death rate kind of goes up. Does that sound right? Am I on the right path here?
6: Yeah, absolutely. And so those indicators, everything that you just mentioned, are more risk. They put the person at higher risk to overdose. So something like COPD, a diagnosis of COPD, or some other underlying medical condition could make an overdose more susceptible, or can make a person more susceptible to overdose, because it's a couple of things. COPD impacts your respiratory. And so the other illnesses you mentioned could also be the way that your body metabolizes the opioid itself or the medication, whether it's prescribed or it's something illicit. And so there are so many other contraindications or issues and things that could lead to overdose that put somebody at a higher risk. So illnesses, somebody, you know, being released from incarceration, there are a prior overdose, there are a lot of high risk situations that can cause an overdose.
1: And so, you know, so last week, back on Monday, or earlier this week, I should say, we had an event, and that was the...
6: That was the All of the Pieces event, and this one was specifically to highlight International Overdose Awareness Day, and it was amazing. We had a lot of people come out, spoke to a lot of residents, and because we care too, they're located in Huntersville, which is one of our hotspot areas, but realistically, Norfolk is a hot spot, but we wanted to make sure that we were intentional in providing services to the areas of most need, and being able to partner with Because We Care and them having those open arms and the resources that they provide and that specific community. It was an amazing event. We reached a lot of people.
1: And Delisha, you know, in your work, you see success stories because we did some kind of intervention prior to being released from incarceration. Have you seen people have some success and then quite possibly, regress and fall back? And are there services for people who started out strong and kind of fell down on the way? And how do we help them kind of, you know, get back on the path?
7: Absolutely. Absolutely. We like to say that recovery is not linear. Relapse is a huge part of, you know, what folks experience sometimes. We just recently had an event a couple of months ago, as a matter of fact, and Jasmine passed out a ton of flyers. And so there was one at a bus stop in particular off of Military Highway, which is one of our hot spots. And a young man called after hours and said that, you know, he had just gotten out. He needed, you know, to get into a treatment center. And one of my team members was able to connect with him, get him what we call a bed-to-bed transfer done. And that's typically while somebody is currently incarcerated. But in his case, he had literally just got out of jail. And so he was like, if he didn't go, he knew he was going to go use. So he was able to get to a friend's house that night. He was able to get to one of the local facilities, and they will get intake there. They picked him up the next morning, and he went, completed the stay there. And he actually text messaged my team member when he got out and told him thank you for walking him through that. That intake process, making sure that he had a ride set up, making sure he was okay, he had food, you know, until that facility was able to come get him picked up and get him, you know, there for treatment. And so he's working with him now, you know, and he's doing well. And that's not to say that things don't happen or you still have, you know, issues, but it's a lot easier to navigate when you have help. You know, to answer the second part of your question, yes, I've seen it where people have not been successful and they have died, or they've overdosed. I'm in Norfolk City Jail a lot, and one of the individuals that I, you know, tried to set up a similar situation for bed to bed never called me when he got out. And he ended up overdosing four times in the last 5 months. And it's very sad and unfortunate to see, looking at somebody face to face and just seeing, like, you know, the hope going in their eyes, even while they're still living. I wouldn't really wish that on anybody. And as much as we do this work, it never gets easier to see someone like that. But ultimately, it's up to them. And that's the other hard piece that I want people to kind of know and understand, that we don't get to make that choice, whether it's good or bad. You know, we get to provide information and give resources, but that individual still has to make that first step. And unfortunately, sometimes people just, they're not ready. And that's a part of this work too, you know, realizing that everybody's not going to be ready.
5: You know, the interesting part about the pieces of that story is that there was a young man who knew he was going. He said, I know this is going to happen if I don't get in touch. The level of desperation for him to save his own life. You know, most of us don't know what that feeling is like. And, you know, first of all, for him, whose name we do not know and is anonymous, if you're listening and you know that this is your story, if you're listening and you know that this is your story, even if you're not that young man, we say, you know, push on, push forward, and keep holding on to all of the people, all of the things, all the resources that are here to help you. And those resources that are here to help you, for instance, is the Norfolk Public Health Department's website and contact information. Jasmine?
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5: And Delisha, and with people who need to get in touch with you, again, there's a phone number.
7: 757-945-9451.
5: I think what we're talking about today is important. We have family members who've been affected. I want to just encourage people to tap into the resources. I want to encourage people who are having a difficult time, who are not the family member, but the actual person. Tap into the resources. We're here to help. This web of services is here to try to catch you in times that you fall. We don't know everything. We don't know where you are, but we are trying to be there for you as much as we possibly can. I want to thank you both, ladies, for another great episode of the Public Health Exchange right here on Hot 91, the Soul of VA, in partnership with the Norfolk Department of Public Health. We'll see you again next week.
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9: Good morning, Hampton Roads, and welcome to this week's Hot Press episode. Joining me today is Shakur.
10: Hello, hello. I'm glad to be here with one of the most hardworking women, Dee. What up, Dee?
9: Thank you, Updo. How are you?
10: I'm pretty good. You know, I'm here with my dog right now. We got a lot of topics to talk about.
9: We do.
10: How are you doing?
9: I'm doing well. I'm just ready to go ahead and get this show on the road.
10: Amen.
9: We've been in school for, is it 3 weeks, 4 weeks now?
10: Three weeks.
9: It feels like too many weeks. I feel like I'm burning out already.
10: Yo, me too. And I had to pray. Like, I had to remind myself, this is how you feel when you burn out. You got to get out of it now.
9: Yeah. You got to lock in.
10: You got to, like literally hold yourself accountable.
9: I know. He's talking about accountability. That's a big word for MO.
10: Yo, we got to, because, like, if not, I could just crash and just burn and just fall behind.
9: I think I'm already there.
10: Come on. See, I'm here for a reason. I was supposed to tell you this. Because I was thinking to myself yesterday, bro. I was literally laying down, feeling a little bit under the weather. I'm not going to say whose fault that is. But I was coughing a little bit. And I'm like,
9: coughing?
10: Yeah, someone was coughing around me. Now I'm coughing.
9: Ooh,
10: I don't know. I don't know. I'm just saying somebody. So then I was a little sick, but now I was sleeping. I was like, bro, I got to keep going. Mm-hmm. Like, I feel like I'm about to burn out. I can't let this happen.
6: What Janae Aiko say? You got to keep going.
10: You got to keep going. I love Janae too.
6: Same. That's my girl.
10: She is so good.
6: You see her in concert. But, you know.
10: You said you have or you need to?
6: I have, but I need to see her again.
10: How was that?
6: It's a great concert.
10: I'm already
6: It's really
10: knowing.
6: Good.
10: I had to make a playlist yesterday because I'm sorry for being on topic, but I just keep hearing Janae's songs and I'm like, yo, this sounds good. This sounds good. This sounds good. I'm like, let me make a playlist. Like,
6: I love,
10: obviously,
6: send me that
10: I like
6: playlist,
10: her.
6: Please. I love you. Her old music too. Like her old.
10: Yes, right.
6: Sailing Souls. Yeah, that EP was everything.
10: Bro, like it's so everything. Much. I'm like, wait a minute. This is another good song by her. I got you. You can add to the playlist too.
6: I got you.
10: 1000%. Appreciate you.
6: Now, since we're talking about artists and everything, we're gonna jump a little bit around the agenda. So, some people thought that they were gonna see Meek Mill this weekend.
10: Who?
6: Oh, you didn't want to go see Meek Mill?
10: Nah, I would see Meek, but like, who thought they was about to see him? You was about to go see him?
6: No, I'm gonna be in New York this weekend. So
10: gonna be everywhere. I be all over the place.
6: I do be everywhere.
10: I ain't mad at it. You be locked in. You deserve a
6: exactly. I be trying to have a little vacay.
10: Exactly.
6: But no, so Meek Mill, you know, originally him and G Herbo were supposed to be here back in April, and then that show got canceled and was rescheduled to this weekend, September 12th. But out of nowhere, a few days ago, Chartway Arena and Meek Mill both just kind of deleted all evidence of the show. So that show's no longer happening.
10: Did people get their money back?
6: According to Wavy News 10, ticket purchases made using a credit or a debit card through Chartway, that money will be refunded automatically to the card that was used. But if you purchase through a third party, you got to contact that third party because
10: that's
6: out of our hands at that point. That's why I don't trust that third party.
10: Yeah,
6: I do not trust the third party thing.
10: Because technically it is out their hands, but still, what about the people that paid? Can they get some sort of explanation?
6: And like, it said that it was a real ticket, and this is the second time y'all canceled.
10: That's crazy.
6: Like, that's crazy. I'm going to need my money back and then, like, an inconvenience fee on top of that.
10: And did they say the reason the first time or no?
6: No. And then I went on his Instagram, and I wanted to see, like, if he was going to say a reason, but no, only thing I saw up there was that he is going to be at a concert in October for Halloween, and I believe that's in like Atlanta or North Carolina or something. It's not Virginia.
10: I'm tired of how these artists do Virginia. I really am. Like,
6: but I also saw some, and I don't think this is true at all, but I saw some communication, some words out there that it's probably because he's coming for Spartan Fest.
10: I don't care though. Like, that doesn't make it right. Like you said, it probably isn't true. But like, even if it is, who wouldn't want to get double the money?
6: Yeah.
10: Like, just show
6: up. Right. But I mean, also another concert that just got canceled out of nowhere, the entire tour that got canceled out of nowhere, Black.
10: You know what's crazy?
6: I always heard about
10: Six Lack when I see his name.
6: Don't disrespect.
10: I'm sorry, bro. Black. I know, but when I see it, I just okay.
6: I feel like that really like shows who was on MySpace and who wasn't on MySpace.
10: I just missed that. I just missed that era.
6: I saw the era because my older brother had a MySpace page, so I saw it through him. But
10: Black. You know, he's not bad either. Like, he's one of the artists that like I don't tap into, but if he's on, I listen to him.
6: No, yeah, I love Black. I love him real bad. And if you want to hear someone that sounds like him and you want plans for Saturday, Suffolk is doing this downtown street festival on Saturday, September 12th, from 11 a.m. to 5 p.m. in historic downtown Suffolk. And then afterwards they're also having a little after party.
10: That sounds dope.
6: I'm missing that though. Why do I always miss the good stuff? It's nothing happening when I'm just sitting here in Virginia.
10: Wait, this Saturday?
6: This Saturday.
10: Well, you know what's going on. We got a whole lot of football games, you know what I mean? So, you know what's going down to Sparta?
6: It is, because we are playing UVA.
10: Exactly. So,
6: and last week we played ODU. So,
10: yeah, that was a battle.
6: It was.
10: Proud of our Spartans for sure.
6: Are they tuned into our pregame show?
10: They better be, man. Tap in the Tailgate TV.
6: Come on, y'all.
10: The interviews are fire. We got football players up there. We got frats, sororities, volleyball players, townsfolk, people, alumni, anyone that you need. And on top of that, D's producing. I'm up there. Zaire's up there. Maynard's up there. Katie's up there.
6: Morgan.
10: Everyone's doing it. Morgan's up there.
6: Our head lady, Morgan.
10: Come on, now. Can't forget about Morgan.
6: Y'all thought Morgan was good last year.
10: Yo, her statistics are ridiculous.
9: I can't wait to see Morgan on ESPN. I mean,
10: yes, like her sports.
9: ESPN's gonna stay on. It's gonna stay on. I'm gonna buy whatever package I gotta buy. Like, yeah.
10: I love that. Dee is someone who will support. Like,
9: absolutely, 1,000%,
10: bro. That's why you gotta support her right back. Like 1,000%.
9: Oh, thank you,
10: For sure. That's the last nice thing I'm gonna say about.
9: All right, now we gotta get into the real news. So
10: do we have to?
9: We do. We gotta get into the boring stuff. But before we get into the boring stuff, I know, and the sad things. 9/11 is this week. Yeah. On Friday. Mm-hmm. Let the people know what's going on in Newport News on 9/11.
10: Man, it's going to be a huge thing at the Virginia War Museum because they're going to be presenting the 25 Years in Focus, a photography exhibit commemorating the 25th anniversary of the events of September 11, 2001. According to an official press release, the exhibit, featuring work of Vernon L. Carter, opens at the Virginia War Museum on Friday, September 11th, and runs through Saturday, October 31st, 2026.
9: That's a good chunk of time, too. So if you can't make it this Friday or you don't want to be, like, in the big crowd, you can still go out there. And they're also going to include an opportunity for people that go to the exhibit to write their own memories, like if they were there at 9/11, or even if you just want to write about what you were doing. Because I know, like, for us, were you born?
10: Oh, I wasn't even born.
9: Oh, I'm sorry. For me, I was a little baby still. So. I don't remember anything, but my mom was supposed to be in New York.
10: Oh, that's
9: so
10: crazy.
9: So she was supposed to be in New York that week, and I'm so happy that she wasn't.
10: Absolutely.
9: I don't even think she would have been near the towers, but still, like, you don't want to.
10: Nah, but that smoke would have still hit her.
9: Exactly.
10: Because my mom was in D.C. during the time, and I think she said she was, like, in the train, and it was just a whole bunch of smoke.
9: Wow.
10: Yeah, like, the smoke was thick, and that's D.C. So imagine the smoke in New York.
9: I'm just imagining how all of that wildfire smoke was affecting us earlier in the summer.
10: Right.
9: That's
10: from
9: what
10: Canada.
9: Like, I'm used to seeing, when I'm at home in Detroit, of course, Canada's literally right across the water. Right. Like, it's right across the river. Don't swim in that river, but it's right across the river. Mm-hmm. And that's understandable seeing it in Michigan, but seeing it down here in Virginia and then having to wear a mask,
10: it's
9: that was
10: ridiculous,
9: crazy. And I can only imagine, like, how worse that was 25 years ago.
10: Yeah, it had to be bad. And like you said, it was a lot of people that could have been in New York that weren't. Mm-hmm. And you know what's crazy? I heard that Seth MacFarlane, the creator of Family Guy, America, Dad, and all that, he was supposed to be on the 9/11 plane.
9: Mm.
10: Him and Mark Wahlberg, they were supposed to be on that plane.
9: And it just either, was it overbooked, or did they cancel and get on a different flight?
10: I don't know what happened with Wahlberg, but Seth said he got too drunk and he missed the flight.
9: Wow, that's crazy.
10: Right. That saved his life.
9: Your addiction saved your life.
10: Right?
9: I'm not saying, please don't. That is not
10: don't take it like
9: for
10: that.
9: For y'all to go drink. Please
10: down
9: don't
10: the
9: go
10: bottle.
9: Drink. Put it down.
10: But yeah, that's just crazy, man. So it really gets good that they're opening this in the museum because we need to hear these stories. And I'm so interested in history. So I love knowing where people were, when this stuff happened, how it affected them. That's why I talk to, like, people, especially older people, because they're really, like, history books in a way.
9: Absolutely.
10: Like, they have the real story of what happened. So make sure you go there and you see what's going on. I'm definitely going to check it out.
9: Yes, please do. Let me know how it is so I can.
10: I got you.
9: So I know when to book my time, because I think I'm a book to go, like. So the museum is open Wednesday through Sunday. Mm. I'm gonna be that person that's probably there Wednesday when they first open. And nobody else is there.
10: Yo, we should go together. I don't got class on Wednesday.
9: Ooh, neither do I.
10: Hey, we should do it.
9: We're there next Wednesday.
10: That's a bet. That's a bet.
9: All right. So if you guys want more information, or you want to know the times that the exhibit is open, or even just the museum itself, you can call 757-926-1400 or 757-247-8523. 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
10: Shout out Newport News doing something positive. I love this.
9: Yeah, look at your hometown.
10: I know, right? This is good news about NSUs. I love it.
9: I love it too. All right, now
10: Newport News. Excuse me.
9: You did say
10: I said NSUs.
9: I was gonna let it slide.
10: I was like, I can't let that go. This is good news.
9: Somebody
10: about Newport News.
9: Like,
10: right. Like, good news
9: you
10: about
9: caught
10: what?
9: This, you caught us what?
10: NSUs. Long day.
9: So speaking of schools, Tuesday. This last Tuesday, September 1st, a judge found the Virginia Beach School Board in contempt of court for refusing to delete school suspensions on student records over an incident that happened back in March 2025. Mm. So can you tell me a little bit more about this incident, Shakur?
10: I can. The original incident occurred in March 2025 when five white Kellam High School students gave a black student birthday gifts that included fried chicken, candy in the birthday card with suggestive notes. The board suspended the white students and annotated the incident on their school records, but three of the students' families filed a $10 million lawsuit against Kellam High School's principal. Wow.
9: Yeah, it's a mess.
10: Earlier this year in January, a judge reversed the board's decision and ordered they clear the student suspension records of racial harassment and bullying, but the board refused, which is why a contempt hearing took place on Monday, August 31st. The court has ordered the board to pay $6,831 in attorney's fees for forcing compliance with the January 2026 order, on top of a $1,000 a day penalty on the school system for every day that the school did not update its paper records per the court order. Mm. Wow,
9: that's too much.
10: That's a whole lot.
9: Yeah, it's a lot. I
10: feel like all the court stuff is happening, and we're kind of losing track of what really happened in the first place.
9: Right?
10: Why are you giving a black kid fried chicken, candy, and a birthday card with all those notes?
9: I feel like that can be answered in a number of ways.
10: Why did the judge
9: reverse what the board said happened? Like, if this went through the entire board and they're like, yes, this is what happened, yes, this is against our school rules, how does a judge have the authority to reverse that?
10: No clue. And why would you even want to?
9: Right.
10: That's the real question. Who's judging this? Can someone judge the judge?
9: Maybe we should take it off the children's records and put it on their parents.
10: Because someone got to take accountability.
9: Like, you clearly aren't teaching your child about awareness. Like, your child had, like, five kids with no situational awareness.
10: Or you're teaching them the wrong things. They probably are teaching them. They're just teaching them racism.
9: Right.
10: Because racism definitely is taught.
9: It's very taught.
10: Like, we all know we had white friends as kids. Mm-hmm. And you know what's crazy? I've had multiple white friends as kids with racist families, and they literally told me that their parents are racist. Mm-hmm. And they'd be like, they explained to me, not using a word, but they explained to me, like, what an N-word is, mm-hmm. and why they use it. Like
9: you don't even know your slurs until a white person tells you. Like, yeah, oh, I didn't me. Even, oh.
10: And all the black really? Kids around me, we were listening, like, wow, really? Because you don't get that knowledge from black people.
9: Exactly.
10: Yeah, so these kids are being taught. Mm-hmm. That's crazy.
9: Yeah, so the family's lawyer, Tim Anderson, who also just so happens to be a previous Republican representative for the 83rd District in Virginia, he told reporters, quote, "We can agree or disagree on whether the judge is right or wrong, but the judge ruled. You comply with the order. They just refused to do it. Taxpayers are going to have to pay me $6,800 now because of it. It's terrible," end quote. But he did say that he's going to donate the money to local Virginia Beach teachers, so we'll see.
10: I don't like it. I don't like it not one bit.
9: No.
10: They're trying to sweep this under the rug.
9: Right, in a very blatant way. Like, I feel like that's an ultimate dog whistle for me. Like, I can't.
10: That's ridiculous. That's why we shine a light on it. Mm-hmm. And while we're here, I do want to know what are in these suggestive notes. Like, they always try to clean it up a little bit before they put it out. What did they say? What did they say?
9: I wrote suggestive notes because I didn't see the note myself, but of course.
10: Of course you didn't see that. They don't want that.
9: It was some racist things in
10: the note. They don't want to put that out there.
9: Yeah.
10: They're going to try to clean it up.
9: I also remember no one knowing who the students were initially until the parents came out with their lawsuit. And everything else, like, all of this was more so of a Kellam High School knows type of thing. It wasn't the entire state of Virginia knows,
10: right?
9: And now everybody knows,
10: right?
9: So even when they do apply for these colleges,
10: they need to know.
9: It's still like the college probably is gonna know. And my thing is, like, what if they exhibit this behavior in college again because you are being shown that you aren't going to get in trouble for your actions?
10: Right. Are they really learning from this is the question.
9: Right. Like, it just gives room for people to escalate. And
10: I was just about to say that because right now it's court. Who knows what happens if he says that to the wrong person, you know?
9: Mm-hmm. And we've seen a few people over the last few months get
10: trouble.
9: Right.
10: Absolutely.
9: Freedom of speech does not mean freedom of consequence. And we actually just talked about that at media law this past week. So
10: that is an absolute fact. Watch your mouth.
9: Please. Please watch your mouth.
10: That's what we're trying to say. Just watch your mouth. Be respectful.
9: Please. And speaking of watching things, September is National Preparedness Month, and we need to make sure Hampton Roads is prepared for emergencies because hurricane season is from June to November, but statistically September is the most active month, and we've already been seeing how the weather has been lately.
10: I don't think
9: we need to be playing around when it comes to preparedness. And you know, my best friend just asked me, because we were talking about how, you know, people are talking about how they're scared that the electrical grid is going to go out. And she was like,
10: it probably will.
9: and yeah, she asked me, well, what are you going to do? And I was like,
10: be at peace.
9: Like, hey, okay. Like, I don't, what do you want me to do? I can't, I'm not an electrician. Right. So
10: call Scan.
9: But right.
10: Call DJ Scan.
9: Like, this is why you got to be in community with people. Right. So I can't have an electrician and I can't have a technician for mm-hmm. whenever I need someone to do something like that. But I'm gonna be chilling.
10: Yeah, I think if the electricity goes out, I'd actually be fine with it. Like, I'd actually be fine with that. I just want to know where my friends are, where my people are, of course, so mm-hmm. I can like chill with them. But I'm cool with like but having also, no phones and keeping it.
9: We've been having record high temperatures, close to record high temperatures, historic mm-hmm. flooding.
10: Yes.
9: Will we be okay?
10: I don't know, because people say Norfolk floods like this all the time.
9: No, I finally have heard someone finally admit, well, not even finally admit, but I've heard someone while I was walking say, yeah, I don't remember it raining like this since the 80s.
10: Exactly.
9: And that's exactly what a 1 in 100 chance is. That's exactly what it is. Something that happens rarely. It's like people forget that 30 years is not, it feels like it was yesterday, but it's not yesterday.
10: Nah.
9: It's not.
10: They need to understand, one, when it was raining, I think it was 3 Saturdays ago,
9: mm-hmm.
10: it was so bad and like, 30 minutes. I remember it was literally puddles.
9: Yeah.
10: Like up to the sidewalks. Dorms were flooded.
9: And that was only in Norfolk. I was in Virginia Beach chilling. Mm. It was just a little bit of sprinkles.

0: purchase your flood insurance. That was the whole point of this story. If you don't have it already, go purchase your flood insurance, renter's insurance, the cheapest car insurance known to mankind. Just make sure that you have something so you are not stuck paying out of pocket for damages that will be in the thousands of dollars. So
1: thousands.
0: So if you want more information,
1: tens of thousands,
0: on flooding,
1: hundred thousand,
0: just a lot. If you want more information on flooding, please visit www.floodsmart.gov to get a quote and also find an insurance provider. So again, that's www.floodsmart.gov. And you know, if it's a .gov, that is official. It's a government website. Well, let's go ahead and run into our state news, because we're going to have to close out after this. And you guys are already? Just going to have to go read your national news. Actually, we're going to throw in a national news story. We're gonna
1: throw we got you.
0: We got you.
1: We know y'all don't like to read anymore.
0: Let me stop playing with our listeners. Stick on tough.
1: I know, right? I'm kidding, y'all. I kid.
0: So earlier this month, Virginia Governor Abigail Spanberger held a roundtable in Troutville, Virginia, with cattle producers to discuss challenges facing Virginia's beef industry, including rising production costs and a new Trump administration policy that allows more than 600 million pounds of foreign-produced ground beef to enter the U.S. market at subsidized prices.
1: Yeah, and during the meeting, Governor Spanberger argued that the policy could hurt VA cattle farmers, threaten food security, and benefit foreign competitors over local producers. The cattle producers raised concerns about higher costs for fuel, fertilizer, and equipment, as well as drought conditions affecting their operations. The governor highlighted that Virginia's investment of more than $300 million, in agricultural support programs, and reaffirmed her commitment to helping farmers through initiatives such as the Virginia Verified Beef Program and the Agriculture and Forestry Industries Development Fund. She said, "Our Commonwealth is working to help farmers continue to succeed for years to come, regardless of the unpredictability out of Washington. I'm deeply grateful to the National Cattlemen's Beef Association, Virginia Cattlemen's Association, the Virginia Farm Bureau, and everyone here today for sharing the concerns." She says she's going to continue to call on the Trump administration to reconsider its disastrous policy decision and listen to the deep concerns of more than 21,000 cattle producers who call VA home. This handout to foreign competitors and threat to American food safety and security is already causing a negative reaction in the cattle markets while providing no guarantee of retail price relief for consumers.
0: That's insane. Because what is the point of allowing foreign produced ground beef to enter the U.S. market if it's not going to actually help us pay less at the grocery store?
1: I feel like he's at a point where he just does not care about what's going on beneath him.
0: I don't think he's ever cared.
1: I was about to say, he's always been there, but it's showing even more. Like, at first it was like the school systems, and now we're going after what we eat. What's next?
0: I mean, every other day we're looking up and it's a recall on something.
1: Right.
0: So,
1: like, it's not a coincidence.
0: This is just, well, I mean, that's what happens when you fire the people that are in charge of, you know, making sure everything is safe.
1: Yeah, this man defunded everything. Like,
0: and now we're wondering why nothing is going
1: how it's supposed to go. He said his main thing was Biden spending too much money, so he's going to look over it and see what we can actually save money on.
0: I'm sorry, how much money have we spent on this war and it hasn't even been a year yet?
1: And you know, they predicted that 2030 all cars will be electric cars because the Strait of Hormuz won't be open. And Trump
0: so they're just forcing
1: them.
0: Us to go into EV.
1: Yeah, that's what they're saying. And Trump done threatened them 60 million times. I think they're starting to realize that he might be all talk, because at this point, the Strait of Hormuz is, they still haven't really reached the deal. We're still in a war as we speak.
0: Yep.
1: So they're saying, okay, Trump is getting things done. We're about to go electric.
0: But isn't he against? He's literally against all of these things. Anyway, let's move on. So also this past week, Senators Kaine and Warner announced legislation which would repeal and refund President Trump's newest tariffs and limit his ability to impose similar tariffs in the future. Now, we've already seen this happen before, and the issue that we continue to see is that there's a lack of bipartisanship. And even this legislation right now, there are no Republicans that are also champion it, just a lot of Democrats. So the End Trump's Tariff Tax Act targets recent global tariffs of 10% to 12.5% and a 50% tariff on $20 billion imports from Canada. So if you haven't noticed yet, have you noticed or have you heard about the increase on toilet paper? It's back like COVID times. The same day that I talked to Monty about President Trump doing these tariffs and then our toilet paper prices increasing literally in the same hour, my friend texted me and was like, "Why did my brother just come over here and steal my bamboo tissue?"
1: Gotta do what you gotta do, huh, brother?
0: I said, "Wow, it's crazy out here."
1: He can't be messing with that.
0: Bamboo tissue is expensive.
1: No, for real. And tissue in general

0: is so essential to society. It's funny because we were just talking about this the other day. I don't think people realize how essential tissue is.
1: Very.
0: Like, you need to blow your nose after you use the bathroom. You got to take care of your business. That is something we need. Please don't put that up too much. There's a shortage on that. It's going to be a whole lot of smelly people walking around.
1: It's already enough smelly people walking around.
0: Know what I mean?
1: The senators cited data claiming that the average American family paid nearly $2,000 more over the past year because of tariffs. Mm. First of all, it took me $50 to fill up my tank the other day.
0: Good God.
1: I don't even do the little, you know, when sometimes you like just top off your, I don't even do that. I just take the gas pump out and put it right back into the, we don't need to top off anything. Yeah, we don't need to round up to anything. No, it's, no, we don't. It's full.
0: You know, no extra gas. Full. No making sure. Mm-mm. Nope. It's nope. Done.
1: As soon as it clicks, I'm done. Okay.
0: And honestly, you're a soldier for going to 50. If you want to be honest about it, I don't know if my car would have gotten to 50.
1: Because I just put the lock. I'm one of those people that's like.
0: You put the lock on and stay in the car?
1: Yeah, I just put the lock on. I don't look at it. I don't need that negativity in my life.
0: I would have kind of been side-eyeing.
1: It's enough negativity going on. I don't need that too.
0: That's added negativity. I would have been looking at it like, hey, you better watch out.
1: Look.
0: At about like 30-ish, I'd be like, all right, let me get out. Maybe I can make it where I gotta go.
1: They have contended that families, small businesses, and farmers are paying the price for what they describe as a chaotic trade war, which financialists already told us this, but this is what they said. Quote, from escalating trade wars to costly conflicts abroad, the president's reckless policies are driving up costs and making it harder for Virginians to make ends meet. The data is clear. American families, small businesses, and farmers are footing the bill for Trump's chaotic tariffs. We're proud to support this legislation to rein in these disastrous taxes. They love saying disastrous.
0: No, lower like costs.
1: And put working families ahead of the president's failed agenda. So if you agree with our senators, and also the other senators who are sponsoring this bill are senators from New York, Washington, Oregon, Rhode Island, Minnesota, Maine, Connecticut, Michigan, hey y'all, Vermont, Delaware. So if you heard your state, make sure you call them and ensure that they are still sponsoring this bill and that they are still working to get it passed. And then if you did not hear your state, definitely need to be calling your senator and asking them what are they doing, because this is a midterm season right now.
0: Absolutely.
1: And you're doing stuff that's gonna get you not reelected.
0: Yeah, because at this
1: I'm just saying.
0: Nah, because at this point it's bad, because they always say history is made by, you know, the winners.
1: Mm-hmm.
0: You know, whoever wins it.
1: And no one's winning Trump, this right now.
0: No, but Trump with the biggest voice, he's going to act like his presidency went down as one of the greatest. Because unless we really make a change or we actually speak out about this stuff, like, these stories are just going to be over Trumped by, like, bigger microphones, a.k.a. the presidents.
1: Mm-hmm.
0: So you got to try to make the change while you can, because we're not going to make a change unless we actually do it.
1: Absolutely.
0: All right. Please make sure you call.
1: And our last two stories of the day, because like I said, we...
0: What time are you on?
1: we got to go. That's what time we on. We got to...
0: An hour?
1: No, we got 30 right now. I know I haven't promoted them in a while, but we are still getting the majority of our news from Ground News and the Associated Press, as you know.
0: Thank you.
1: Ground News is how you can read non-biased news. You see every side of every news story, so they will literally give you news stories from the Democrats, from the Republican side, from the Central side. So this is the place that I like to go, just so I can see how different people are reporting, how each side is reporting, and what they're reporting on, because... depending on which side you're on, you're not going to see the news that you always need to see.
0: It's important to be informed, because you don't want to have like too much confirmation bias at the same time. You want to see everything that's going on. And also, you might figure out something that you didn't know, or you might figure out how they're wrong in some instances, you know, because they like to paint themselves as the right people. I'm not going to say who, but you might see that they're wrong and see like a little viewpoint that you might need to argue against someone else. So
1: right.
0: Go ahead, tap in with that.
1: Yes, so let's go ahead and get those last two stories out real quick. If you guys didn't know, we did have a shooting here in Waynesboro, Virginia. And Waynesboro is in the more western, southern side of Virginia.
0: Mm.
1: So, like, right outside of West Virginia. According to reports, the gunman did only shoot one person before shooting himself. And that person is expected to survive. And I believe they've already been released from the hospital.
0: That's good. Because, go ahead.
1: Oh, no, you can keep going.
0: He's stupid.
1: Oh.
0: How would you shoot somebody, shoot yourself? The guy's still alive and
1: me
0: you're dead.
1: And my friend were talking about it, and like I always say, if you can't commit any type of heinous crime against another person, you're just not in your right mind.
0: Yeah.
1: Like you're not okay. You're unstable.
0: And then it's like, for you to not even complete the mission, it's like, what are you doing?
1: We don't know what his mission was yet.
0: I mean, it might have just been
1: I'm sure we'll find out more information this week. And then we'll come back next
0: Absolutely.
1: Week.
0: Absolutely. We got you.
1: Yeah, we got you. All right, and our major national story, because we've already been talking about this and everybody is feeling the weight of bills, our Fed governor indicates that he will support holding rates steady at the September meeting. So this past Thursday, Federal Reserve Governor Christopher Waller indicated that he will be supporting holding interest rates steady, providing incoming inflation data shows no surprises. But I feel like every week is a surprise.
0: No, it really is. Like, it's so surprising, it's not even surprising anymore.
1: So the meeting is going to take place next Tuesday and Wednesday, September the 15th through the 16th. So we'll remind you guys again next Sunday on the 13th, but we'll also tell you guys what happened on the 20th. But make sure you're looking out for that, because July's headline inflation was 3.7%. Waller noted that this was a three-month rate slip from 4.76%. And he says that this is a considerable improvement and the speed of this downward trajectory is encouraging. However, I know what I'm paying at the pump.
0: I'm telling you, they're going to say what they want.
1: I know what I'm paying at the pump.
0: But you know what you're doing at that pump.
1: And U.S. job openings rise slightly to 7.3 million as the labor market remains sturdy. So, I don't know, guys. Mortgage rates are hitting a new high. Like, it just does not feel like...
0: It doesn't sound like what they're saying it is, huh?
1: It feels like this is a mess.
0: Yeah, they're going to play with the numbers, but that's why, like I was saying earlier, it's up to the people to actually get your voices out there. Because a lot of times, they're not even living in these conditions. They don't really see what's going on. Mm-mm. So make sure the people that are actually dealing with this stuff actively call in and make a change about it. Call your senator and make that change.
1: He also said that he will support a rate hike if inflation doesn't ease. But... We'll see, guys. We're going to see. We'll update you guys next week and the week after. Of course, thanks for tuning in to Hot Press with Shakur and I. This is kind of a new format that we're trying out. So clearly, this week was a test run.
0: I think we got to do less stories. This is definitely fun.
1: Make sure you guys tune in to Soul Down River, tune in to Tailgate TV, and tune in to the Fresh Start Morning Show.
0: Yes.
1: Monday through Friday with Shakur, DJ B, and Aaliyah.
0: Thank you. And thank you, D, for having me on. This was definitely fun. I enjoyed it. And we will be back. We're going to update everybody about what's going on.
1: Yes, and thank you for joining me this Sunday morning.
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10: 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And every week, I'll be here to guide you through the latest in the medical world, both past and present, ideas to consider, health tips and perspectives, and expert advice. As always, I start off with some words of wisdom. I know I didn't do it for the last couple of weeks because I had a lot to put into the last show as it relates to food insecurity, so I did not give you my lame advice, but I'm going to give you some this week. You know, I was thinking about this. I always laugh when I talk about politicians, you know, and some of the lies they tell. Now, there are some good ones out there. I know a couple myself personally, and I won't say anything more on that one, but, you know, one of the things I always laugh about when I hear politicians, when they give these promises on the campaign trail, and you know, there's one in particular, you know, up in Washington right now that did a lot of promising and didn't deliver anything. So, I kind of laughed at myself, but I'll tell you what, I'm almost inclined to tell people, you know, this is how you really know whether or not people are full of crap or not. If they say they would sign something, if it comes across their desk, or, you know, they will support some initiative and they give that as a promise on the campaign trail, you need to tell them, okay, I tell you what, I want you to put in writing that if you renege on this, then you need to resign and you're willing to do so. And I want it in writing so I could transmit it to all the news media if you renege on that. So you lose some credibility because I can say anything when I'm talking to you. But when you put it in writing, it's out for the rest of the world to see. That's when you're going to know the true test of whether or not somebody's full of crap or not. I would tell everybody, if they say they're going to do something on the campaign trail and they give you their word, then I'm like, put it in writing, give it to me, I'm going to have it notarized, and I'm going to keep it in my lunchbox or my safe or whatever I'm going to keep it in. And if you renege on that, then I expect you to resign, and I'm going to send it to all the news media outlets if you do not. You know, and I'm telling you, you're going to know for sure then. People say, oh, well, you know, this came up and it kind of, you know, I had to do this in order to get this through. I ain't trying to hear that. You gave me your word. To me, your word is your bond. I understand things can happen, but then don't say that. Say, well, I'll do my best to try to support that. Or, you know, you leave yourself an out. But if you're saying, oh, I'm going to do this because I want your vote and, you know, hey, if you're willing to say that and you're willing to put it in writing. And to me, if you don't put it in writing, then that means you're full of crap. And everybody would know that. So I think I would tell everybody who's out there, when you run into these politicians that claim all this extra stuff they're going to do and they give you their word, tell them put it in writing. Not put it in writing, that means they ain't about their word. And at this day and time, you need somebody about their word who's going to stick to whatever they say they're going to do no matter what. Now, again, if you feel that things may change and you may have to renege on something, then don't promise it. Just say, I'll do my best. That's the best I could tell people. I will always do my best to get something through, but there are things that might happen. But when you say, I'm going to do it, then you need to stick to your word. Otherwise, if your word is not your bond, then you have no credibility, not with me or anybody else. You know, so keep that in mind. That's my words of wisdom. That's the newbie word of wisdom for today. Talk to a politician. They claim they're going to do something. Hold their feet to the fire. Make them put it in writing. You know, and if they're not willing to put it in writing, you know they're full of crap, because anybody that's worth anything and they clearly say they're going to stick by what they say, then they're willing to put it in writing. My words of wisdom are done for the day. I just wanted to pull that out there and make sure everybody heard that from Dr. Newby. And I will say that. Make sure you stay on people. Stay on them. Stay on them. Make them stick to what they say they're going to do. That's how you're going to be able to understand people's credibility or lack thereof. So moving on. I want to talk a little bit about some aspects of heart health. I know I talked about this a couple of weeks ago, but I want to dig a little deeper and talk about some things that impact health. And I wanted to start off with cholesterol. The reason why I wanted to do that is because I'm trying to get more into prevention that I'm trying to get patients to buy into. And that's, if we could prevent the issue from happening in the first place, I'd rather do that than address the issue after it's already become a problem. It's a lot easier to save that which has never been damaged than to try to save that which has been damaged. So I want to talk firstly about cholesterol. Now, cholesterol, as we know, it's not entirely the health villain it's always made out to be. Its name is oftentimes linked with bad things such as heart attack and stroke and other forms of vascular disease. However, our bodies need cholesterol, which is a type of lipid, which is another name for fat, needed to make cell membranes, key hormones like testosterone and estrogen, the bile acids needed to digest and absorb fats, and vitamin D. So what's bad about cholesterol isn't the substance itself. In fact, we can't live without it. But certain types of cholesterol and how much of them are in the bloodstream do matter. If you have high cholesterol, making changes in your diet can help bring it down into a healthy range. Exercise can help boost the levels of HDL, or so-called good cholesterol, dietary changes, and medication. Notably, the family of drugs known as statins can powerfully lower LDL, or the quote-unquote bad cholesterol. So it is, again, a fatty substance that occurs naturally in the body. It performs several vital functions. And again, as I mentioned earlier, it is needed to make the membranes surrounding the body's cells. So membranes are like the protective surfaces that keeps all the cells' internal components intact. and is the basic material that's converted to certain hormones. Your body makes all the cholesterol you need. You need only a small amount of fat in your diet to make enough cholesterol to stay healthy. The fat and cholesterol you eat are absorbed in the intestine and transported to the liver. The liver converts fat into cholesterol and releases cholesterol into the bloodstream. There are two main types of cholesterol, low-density lipoprotein, or the bad cholesterol, and high-density lipoprotein, which is good cholesterol. High levels of LDL cholesterol are linked to atherosclerosis, which is the accumulation of cholesterol-rich fatty deposits in arteries. This can cause arteries to narrow or become blocked, slowing, or stopping the flow of blood to vital organs, especially the brain and the heart. So just for clarity, atherosclerosis affecting the heart is called coronary artery disease. So just to give you some further context, look at the heart is a pump. Of course, it has to pump oxygenated blood to all your organs in the body, but it needs its own food supply, much like a car. You think about it, a car has to have gas going to the carburetor, and your fuel line is like your coronary artery. So you have three main arteries that supply blood to the heart: front wall, back wall, and side and bottom wall. So you have your main coronary artery, left main, that splits into two main vessels, the left anterior descending that supplies blood to the front wall of the heart. That's your main pumping chamber. Your back, now all arteries are important, don't misunderstand, but that front wall can have some really serious impact if that becomes blocked. So you really want that one to stay open as much, as long as possible, and as robust as possible to allow full oxygenated blood to supply that area of the muscle. Now again, you need all the blood flow everywhere, and it's better to have all three of them open. God did that for a reason. You know, so you want to make sure you have all three open, but that front wall is super important. So you have that front wall, the side wall or bottom wall is supplied by the right coronary artery. And, let me go back though. I was saying your left main splits into two vessels, the front wall vessel called the left anterior descending and the circumflex. So the anterior descending supplies the front wall of the heart. The circumflex supplies the back wall and some of the bottom wall of the heart. And your right coronary artery supplies the side and the bottom wall of the heart. So it's kind of like you have the circumflex and the right supplying both of those areas, which are the bottom wall of the heart. And then the anterior descending course of the front wall. So think about in your car when you have a, say you have a partially clogged fuel line. Slow speeds you may do fine, faster speeds you may not do fine. And I think I've gone through this before, but just to recap, if you think about pressing gas on your foot on the gas pedal, you know, you need a certain amount of gas to get to the carburetor to go whatever speed you're driving. So if you're in a residential section, driving 25 miles an hour, main street 30-35, highway 45-50, interstate 55-65, you need to be able to push the car, the gas pedal down, allow more gas to get to the carburetor that will allow the pistons to combust and to fire, which will allow the flow and the movement of the car to go wherever speed you're trying to get it to go to. So think about if you have a partially clogged fuel line, slow speeds you may be fine, faster speeds you may start to sputter because you can't get enough gas to the carburetor to allow it to go whatever speed you're going. So coronary artery disease is kind of similar. So if you're walking slow speeds, you know, then you may do fine, faster speeds you may not. And that's really what dictates coronary disease, is really a supply-demand scenario. So you want to have open arteries to allow that flow to occur robustly. Now think about, like, say if you have, you're on the interstate. Now I remember I did my internship in residency in Atlanta, Emory University, and Highway 85 going into the city was a hot mess because you have five lanes going into the city, everybody driving like they half crazy. But that's okay. You know, just make sure you drive safe when you go. But make a long story short, if you have an accident on the highway, say you just block one lane of a five-lane highway, but by definition, unless people are rubbernecking, flow of traffic should not be slowed down much. Even if two lanes may not be. Three lanes, you're starting to get some bottlenecking. Four lanes, definitely bottlenecking. So your coronary arteries work the same. It takes a fair amount of blockage to cause a clinical problem. That's why we really concern ourselves with intervening on vessels that are, say, 40%, 30%, even 50% blocked. Now, once you surpass 50%, then you start seeing some bottlenecking. The more occluded the vessel, the more likely you would have symptoms. Now, that doesn't equate to all people, but most will. So you want to keep those vessels open as much as possible, and controlling the bad cholesterol is key to that. So let's talk about people with high levels of HDL. Now, that is one that, you know, if you have high HDL levels, you're less likely to develop cardiovascular disease. Now, I want to be clear about this. Now, that doesn't mean that one cancels out the other. It don't work that way. You know, if you have a high LDL or bad cholesterol, that's still bad. You know, the HDL may offset it a little bit, but you still have a problem that needs to be addressed. So HDL is like, look at that like a vehicle, just like LDL is a vehicle transmitting cholesterol molecules to wherever its destination. The HDL, which is good cholesterol, takes cholesterol molecules to the liver to be excreted out of the body. LDL is a vehicle that takes those cholesterol molecules to the arteries to cause blockages. So you want to make sure you try to get your HDL and LDL to certain target levels, depending on the person and their risk factor, other conditions they have that will help to reduce their risk of disease. So target levels for LDL depends on, again, whether or not a person already has heart disease already, or if they're diabetic or has some other risk factors. In addition to that high LDL level and diabetes, risk factors also include being a male over 45, being a female older than 55, being a female with premenopause or premature menopause symptoms, having a family history of premature coronary disease, and that's first-degree relatives, father, brother, or younger than 55 with coronary disease, or a mother, sister younger than 65. If you smoke cigarettes, you have high blood pressure, and not having enough HDL. So if you have a low HDL, that's almost as bad as having a high LDL, because again, the HDL is what's taking molecule, those cholesterol molecules out of the body, whereas the LDL is depositing them. So if you don't have a lot of vehicles taking the cholesterol molecules out, that means it's going to go to the arteries to cause blockage. So what is a normal cholesterol level? Well, a simple blood test called a lipid panel is used to measure total cholesterol, LDL, HDL, and triglyceride levels. So total cholesterol is determined by LDL and HDL values as well as triglyceride levels. Your doctor will consider your overall heart risk when discussing those targets. So the ideal LDL is less than 70 milligrams per deciliter. If you have coronary artery disease, peripheral artery disease, or have had ischemic stroke, this goal should be reduced. So you want to go lower than 55 for LDL if you've had a history of one of those disease processes we discussed. If you do not have cardiovascular disease or risk factors for it, LDL cholesterol levels of 100 to 130 may be acceptable. Your HDL cholesterol level also matters. People with levels below 40 are more likely to develop plaque and stroke. In general, a triglyceride level of 150 milligrams per deciliter is a good goal. So again, it kind of depends on your other medical conditions. And you need to know your family history. You need to know kind of your general health and what your other risk factors might be. So again, people with HDL levels below 40 are more likely to develop atherosclerotic heart disease and stroke. Triglycerides, you want less than 150 is a good goal. And the LDL, depending on the individual, if you have some kind of potential history or family history, you want to get less than 70. If you've had an ischemic stroke or heart attack or some other known vascular disease, you want it less than 55. So it kind of just depends. So does a high cholesterol level cause symptoms? A lot of people will ask that. So most people with high cholesterol don't have any symptoms until the cholesterol-related atherosclerosis causes significant narrowing of the arteries leading to their heart or brain. The result can be heart-related chest pain or angina or other symptoms of coronary disease, as well as decreased blood flow to the brain, transient ischemic attacks, or stroke. If you have peripheral vascular disease, which is blockages in your legs, then you could get what we call claudication or tightness in the calf when you're walking. So again, doesn't mean you'll ever have this, but it could put you at high risk. And the issue is most people will ignore things until it gets to that stage where they start developing symptoms. And that's the danger, especially as it affects our population more so. We have disease processes that are more likely to cause asymptomatic disease until it gets to the point of no return. Hypertension, diabetes, high cholesterol levels, you know, we won't feel much. Typically, you don't feel blood pressure. I got folks right now tell me they only check their blood pressures if they have a headache. And I'm looking at them like, okay, I've had this conversation with you before. I've told you that you may not have symptoms and you could still have a ridiculously high blood pressure. Most people have no symptoms and your headache's probably coming from something else, but that's when you decide to check it and you have your brain trained to think that's the only time that your blood pressure is high, when you have a headache or some other, you know, whatever. But that's not the case. Your headache is probably coming from something else And then you have this trained thought that is coming just that is only high when you have a headache, and then you won't check it other times, and it could be very much high or elevated and then lead to those things we talked about. So that's kind of what I need you to kind of understand more so than anything else is the potential of how these disease processes can lead to having a medical condition that you otherwise would not know anything about unless you stand on top of your health. So about one out of every 500 people has an inherited disorder called familial hypercholesterolemia, which can cause extremely high cholesterol levels above 300 milligrams per deciliter. People with this disorder can develop nodules filled with cholesterol or xanthomas over various tendons, especially the Achilles tendon of the lower leg. Cholesterol deposits can also occur on the eyelids, so you want to be extremely careful and make sure you see your doctor, that you're having your cholesterol levels tested, and that you watch out for any deposits that look like pimples in a way, but they don't burst like pimples. So, and those are just cholesterol-filled nodules on different areas of the body. So just be careful and make sure you're seeing your doctor and have those things evaluated if needed so that you keep yourself out of harm's way. So let's talk about what's the best diet to lower cholesterol. So there's no real consensus on the best diet to lower total and LDL cholesterol, but one heart-healthy eating pattern is the Mediterranean-style diet. This diet is characterized by getting the majority of daily food calories from plant sources, especially fruits and vegetables, whole grains, beans, nuts, and seeds, using olive oil as the principal fat, replacing other fats and oils, having some low-fat cheese and or yogurt daily, eating fish at least a couple times per week, limiting processed foods, and no more than 2 alcoholic drinks per day for men and no more than 1 per day for women. To maintain a desirable weight, you should take in only as many calories as you burn each day. If you need to lose weight, you need to consume fewer calories than you burn. People who aren't sure how to follow such a diet may find it useful to work with a healthcare professional such as a dietitian, nutritionist, doctor, or nurse. In addition to dietary changes, you should get at least 30 minutes of moderate intensity exercise such as brisk walking daily. So, what is the best drug treatment for high cholesterol? Whether you need medication to lower your cholesterol level depends on how you respond to diet and your personal risk of heart attack and stroke. There are 5 types of cholesterol-lowering medications. A statin drug is almost always tried first. So those are HMG-CoA reductase inhibitors. They include lovastatin, simvastatin, pravastatin, fluvastatin, atorvastatin, and rosuvastatin. The statins block an enzyme called HMG-CoA reductase, which is necessary for the production of cholesterol. Statins do much more than just lower your LDL cholesterol. They lower your risk of developing hardening of the arteries or atherosclerosis and reduce the risk of having a heart attack or stroke. Statins also have a protective anti-inflammatory effect. When a person taking a statin does not reach their goal levels, doctors sometimes add drugs like Zetia, which inhibits absorption of cholesterol from the intestine. Zetia combined with the statin is sold under the brand name Vytorin. So cholesterol-lowering therapies called PCSK9 inhibitors are far more potent than statins. The PCSK9 inhibitors are most useful for people with familial hypercholesterolemia who have extremely high cholesterol levels. People with coronary artery disease who don't reach their goal with a high-dose statin drug or cannot tolerate statins because of side effects may also be candidates for this therapy. So they are unfortunately so much more expensive than most statins, and most must be injected. The first pill version of this called Lipfendra was released in July of this year. So medications are also available to lower high triglyceride levels. The most common types of drugs prescribed for people with high triglyceride levels are fibrates, including gemfibrozil, fenofibrate, and clofibrate, and omega-3 fatty acids as well. They also can be of assistance. Now, someone may ask me, what are the kind of risk factors or, you know, risk factor estimators to make sure you know what you should be and where you should be in your life? Now, if you have your numbers, blood pressures, you know, whether that you're diabetic or not, cholesterol levels, you can actually plug those into a number. The American Heart and ACC have put out a risk estimator that you can get online. And you can, if you have an iPhone or Android, you can download that program to your phone. And you can determine your own risk factors, at least your 10-year risk. So if it's greater than 10%, then you're considered high risk. Now, optimal risk factors, you want a total cholesterol less than or equal to 170 milligrams per deciliter. You want your HDL, your good cholesterol, greater than 50 milligrams per deciliter in a woman, greater than 40 in a man. You want your top number blood pressure less than or equal to 110 millimeters of mercury. A lot of people have a fit. They think their blood pressure, they're 120, they're good. But optimal risk reduction is if your systolic or top number of blood pressure is less than 110. So in other things that you want to be, you want to not be taking medications for hypertension. So that means you want to have your blood pressure low without having to take anything if you can. If you can't, you need it. But if you can, that just means your risk is lower. If you're not a diabetic, you're not a smoker, you know, then you can determine that. Now, if you've already had evidence of atherosclerotic disease, then there's no point doing the risk estimate because you've already had an event. But it's just, and that means stroke, heart attack, or any peripheral vascular disease problem. But if you don't, then these are the issues. Now, if you can be on a statin, get your blood pressure in control, don't smoke, taking an aspirin, you can reduce your risk from upwards of 30% almost down to 13% 10-year risk if you can do that. So if you have all these risk factors, that means your 10-year risk is over 37%. But you can reduce it down to 13% if you do those things we talked about. Now, what are some risk enhancers, meaning other things you could have that we did not talk about earlier? Well, if you have a family history of premature disease, we talked about that briefly, but that's just a risk enhancer. Depending on if you have South Asian ancestry, chronic kidney disease, metabolic syndrome, preeclampsia, premature menopause symptoms in women, inflammatory diseases like rheumatoid arthritis, psoriasis, HIV, all these things can increase your risk for atherosclerotic plaque. Now, as far as your lipid biomarkers, if your LDL is greater than 160, you have a persistently elevated triglyceride level greater than 175. Now, if in select individuals, if your high sensitivity CRP, which is an inflammatory marker, is greater than 2. ABIs, which is ankle brachial indices, less than 0.9. And your ankle brachial indice is based on checking blood pressures in your arm and your leg, and you kind of look at the ratio. So if it's less than 0.9, that suggests you already have some plaque formation. Lipo A level. If you have a family history of premature disease and your lipo A is greater than 50 milligrams per deciliter, that puts you at increased risk. And if your triglycerides are greater than 200 and you check ApoB, APO, and then capital B is greater than 130 milligrams per deciliter, that puts you at high risk. Now, some of you may have heard of this test called a calcium score CT scan. Now, what that does is it measures calcium deposits in your arteries, which by definition suggests coronary artery disease. Now, the question is, how do you utilize that test to your benefit? Well, let's say this. If you have low or intermediate risk patients, a negative calcium score, CT, predicts a less than 1 in 1,000 event rate of 5.5 years. Now, of course, if you have low risk, that's even better. But, you know, it tells us if you have a zero calcium CT score. Intermediate risk patients with dyspnea, so you have symptoms now. I'm not talking about just risk now. I'm talking about if you're intermediate risk and you have symptoms, then you have a 16% incidence of reducible ischemia or blockage in your arteries on a PET scan. Now, say you're high risk and you're symptomatic. People that go to the emergency room with evidence of disease that, or I should say symptoms that are consistent with plaque, then you have a 70% incidence of obstructive coronary disease on CT, despite the fact they may have had a negative CT scan calcium score. So a negative calcium score CT scan is helpful in low and intermediate risk populations, but not high risk populations. So what we say with this is your clinical acumen is key. So again, if it's walk like a duck, talk like a duck, quacks like a duck, I doubt it's going to be a chicken. So if you have these things, then if somebody has a negative CT scan score, I'm not going to pay attention to that because I know the symptoms and all the risk factors put you at high risk, and I'm going to go on that versus what that CT scan showed. So that's where you have to really use your brain power. So I'm saying all this to say that as a patient or a consumer, you have to make sure you stay in touch with your doctor. And if you have symptoms that are concerning, make sure you let them know that you have symptoms that are concerning. That's going to help you make sure you stay as healthy as possible. Now, sometimes people will ask me about stress testing and its usefulness in assessing cardiovascular risk. So if you're asymptomatic without CAD, there is a class 2B indication. That means intermediate risk, asymptomatic adults, maybe those considering a vigorous exercise program, particularly when attention is paid to exercise capacity. Those with silent ischemia, such as in diabetic patients, recommendations for risk assessment do not appear to be different in patients with and without diabetes. So if you're trying to motivate patients, guiding therapy or monitor effects, there is, again, some indication for it, but there's no randomized trials to confirm that its usefulness is as robust as you would like it to be. What I can say is this. Asymptomatic people, if you're trying to assess the cardiovascular risk, no known coronary disease, there's no benefit to any imaging, meaning stress echocardiograms or nuclear stress testing. There's no benefit in low or intermediate risk categories. You know, it's really just lack of evidence. So if you have diabetes, a strong family history of cardiovascular disease, or previous risk assessment testing suggests high risk of heart disease, such as a calcium score greater than 400, then you can consider doing additional testing that may include some of these imaging studies. But in asymptomatic patients, that's the thing that I've tried to make sure people understand. A lot of people think that every blockage needs to be fixed, but there's no data that suggests that. I've had people with 90% blockages that we don't mess with. If you cannot produce ischemic changes, meaning there's some evidence that's low blood flow is in that area, because again, depending on your level of activity, depending on symptoms associated, there's no data anywhere in the literature that suggests that every blockage you need to go after and fix, because it does not impact on somebody's longevity. It does not impact on their risk of whether they're going to ever have a heart attack. All you're doing is fixing a vessel because you just wanted to fix it. And I'm trying to make sure patients understand I'm a Duke guy, so I follow the literature. To me, that's what helps keep us out of trouble. I can always stand behind guidelines that are currently in the literature to decisions I make. And those decisions are going to be based on facts and figures, not supposition, and not because somebody convinced me that they need to have something done. It's almost like putting somebody on antibiotics that doesn't need them. You know, you can put somebody on them if they got a cold. I mean, that's a virus. That's not a bacteria. Sometimes you do a more psychological benefit to the patient, but what you also open up the Pandora's box for is drug resistance. So in other words, you keep putting somebody on antibiotics because they feel like they need it. Their body can get adjusted to that antibiotic, and then when they need it to work, it don't work because they've already, bacteria that's in the body has gotten used to that, so it kind of learned to work its way around that. So you don't want to give people things or intervene on vessels that don't need to be fixed. You want to look at what are their level of symptoms, what's their relative risk, and then you make your assessments based on that. So I have some more things that I want to talk about next week because I want to finish up this discussion, because I think it's important for you guys to really understand how you prevent risk of disease. But in the interim time, before we leave today, I want to talk quickly about recommendations for aspirin use. Now, there are different classes of recommendations. Class 1 means everybody agrees. Class 2A means that most people agree we should do this. Class 2B means some. It's kind of mixed reviews, but some. But class 3 means everybody says we shouldn't do it. So the aspirin as a primary preventative tool for atherosclerotic plaque can be considered as a class 2B indication, primary prevention among select adults aged 40 to 70 who are at higher risk of cardiac events, but not at increased bleeding risk. That means GI bleeding, intracranial hemorrhage. So if you're not that, then you can have an indication as a primary prevention. If you have any risk of bleeding or over 70, you should not use aspirin. So I want to make sure I was clear about that. I'll finish that part up next week when we finalize our discussion. But in the meantime, I want to say thank you all for listening. As always, I appreciate your diligence in trying to improve your health. Love you guys. Stay safe. See you next week.
6: Welcome to the Clavel Report, a report that talks about law, policy, and politics. These three areas tend to dominate our lives every single day. This report was created to pull back the covers, eliminate the white noise, and understand the reasoning behind the world today. We're about giving you the facts from all sides and not personal opinions. We're not about what should be and should not be, but instead, we're about what is and what can be. And now, here's your host, E.W. Clavel.
11: Thank you for joining us for another edition of the Clavel Report, Law, Policy, and Politics. Hospitals say that the coming Trump administration rules are worse than the GOP's Medicaid cuts. And top healthcare officials say that the Democrats' to-do list, if they win control of the House in 2026, has to be ensuring affordable health care. Joining us to discuss the impact of the Trump administration policies and what hospitals and healthcare officials are facing in this coming year is none other than my good friend, no stranger to this station and audience, but none other than WNSB's Hot 91, Maynard Scales. Maynard, how you doing today?
2: I'm well, sir. How are you?
11: Well, you know, we were off to a blazing good start, of course, with the football season on, with the win by Norfolk State against Winston-Salem, and a good showdown with ODU just passed. So I think things are turning around, don't you think?
2: I like what I see so far. Excellent win. Congratulations, coach and team. Congratulations to the NSU loyal Spartan Nation. And we just got to build on what we have.
11: Well, you know, there's one aspect that's undefeated, and that's this heat, brother. This heat is disrespectful, isn't it?
2: Extremely.
11: But speaking of heat, it looks like hospitals and healthcare officials are feeling the heat of what's coming down the pipe, and really what's already here, to be very honest with you, from the Trump administration and its changes. According to Politico, hospitals thought losing hundreds of billions in Medicaid funding through GOP-led cuts last year was bad, but new reports are showing the coming regulations from the Trump administration could slash their funding even deeper than Congress did so far. As a matter of fact, two recently proposed rules from the Centers for Medicare and Medicaid Services, or CMS, would cost hospitals hundreds of billions of dollars more if hospital executives, according to Politico, these go into effect. Now, the rules, these target taxes state use to get more federal Medicaid dollars, and which yield higher payments to hospitals, have prompted hospitals to launch another major lobbying blitz after record spending last year. As a matter of fact, according to one of the directors of the policy of America's Essential Hospitals, they said, our core message to CMS is to stick to the statute. Congress has cut enough. However, this group actually represents hospitals serving large Medicaid populations. He said, there's no need to cut any more out of the Medicaid system at a time when the safety net is really struggling. Man, I'm going to stop right there for a second, because when we talk about the group that handles a lot of Medicaid populations, all right, now, just for the sake of our audience, the difference between Medicaid and Medicare. Medicare kicks in when you hit a certain age of 65, right, 62 to 65 years old. That's for individuals who have lived a certain time period, and Medicare covers those services. However, Medicaid is actually for individuals from birth until that can't really afford health care coverage. These are individuals who are indigent, individuals that are what we call the working poor or working class, that really can't afford, they're working or they're not working, and they really can't afford the health care services that they need. A lot of these services, of course, are concentrated in urban areas, but what a lot of people don't realize, a lot of these services are also concentrated in rural areas that are going to be impacted hard. Maynard, they said Congress has cut enough, but it looks like the administration is not hearing that.
2: Well, you know, I think we have to really understand that this has been a glacier of epic proportions from years and years and years in the making. It was during the first Trump administration where the repeal and replace effort was in effect. Mm-hmm. And it was going to the Obamacare, if you will, or the Affordable Care Act, yep, was going to be replaced with something much better, according to Mr. Trump. That, I think, has yet to materialize.
11: Well, this is better, right, for some.
2: I don't know who is necessarily better for.
11: I mean, well, what's better than giving health care than not giving health care?
2: Yeah. You know, you have to give people something that they can, in fact, actually use. Mm-hmm. And the other piece is that the states have had the option to do more in the past where Medicare and Medicaid both existed. Right. However, with the constant drumbeat of repeal and replace, with we're going to do something better, with et cetera, whatever that was, so many of these states have opted not to buy in. And as a result, it's putting additional strain on not only the consumer themselves, but also on the system. Now, one of the things I did see is that the predicted increases in healthcare costs for the Affordable Care Act, for private insurance policies, are all trending up and up significantly. In some instances, double-digit increases. So there's that. And there's some other things, and we'll talk a little bit more when the time is right in this show about the employment outlook, because most people get their health care from their employers. But I don't think this is good.
11: All right, so we'll talk about employment next, but let's take a look at dollars and cents. All right, so we got rules, we got statutes and the like, but where does this really fall with dollars and cents? Maynard, according to the article, it says, if the rules are finalized, hospitals will lose hundreds of billions of dollars on top of Congress's funding cuts. Hospitals say they'll be forced to, number one, reduce services, number two, lay off workers, and number three, consolidate operations or shutter them entirely. Now, some systems already, they're doing so. According to Politico, they've cut staff, into contracts / hospitals beds in response to these predicted losses. Now, state funds, according to Politico, they actually fund Medicaid by putting in some of their own money. And this is what you were talking about earlier. But the federal government then matches that amount that they put in. However, what Congress did, and what I want to do, I want to be very specific in what Congress did. The Republican-controlled Congress, what they did was they cracked down on the practice in which states would boost their federal matching funds by taxing hospitals to inflate the state portion of the Medicaid budget. And then they kicked money back to the hospitals in a form of higher payments. But Congress also restricted how states directed payments to certain providers. For example, this would boost payments for those in rural areas. So what hospitals are saying, that the Center for Medicaid and Medicare Services, who is run by Dr. Oz, that's right, the TV doctor, said the rules restricting state taxes and payments go further than what Congress intended. So let's take a look at these dollars and cents, man. Hospitals are expected to lose $340 billion through 2034.
2: It's an unsustainable loss.
11: Hold on a second. This is after the One Big Beautiful Bill, right? Last year. So that's in stone. That bill was passed, $340 billion. That's how much they're going to lose. Now, let's talk about the Trump administration rules. The rules that we just mentioned of how they have now stopped how states direct their tax dollars. If the rules are finalized as proposed, they would generate $756 billion in savings to the federal government and $265 billion savings to the states through 2035. But still, hospitals, how do they see it? They're losing $681 billion more than they expected. Okay, 340 plus 681. Just a little quick math there. Man, that's literally over $1 billion. It's going to be lost. Now, what hospitals do when they have that money, they offer and they could pay indigent services, right? People right. that can't afford it. Now, with that being the case, if they don't have that money anymore, they're going to do one or two things. They're either going to charge us more, or they're going to turn those people away.
2: Or they're going to do both.
11: Which they will do.
2: They'll do both. So a lot of times people don't understand how this particular piece works. Mm-hmm. The hospitals are typically just like buildings that doctors or doctor groups mm-hmm. get to essentially work out of. Oftentimes, the doctor groups don't really belong to the hospital, and the hospital doesn't belong to the doctor. Right. The doctor basically has privileges at a location. That doctor group That doctor, and maybe it's a doctor in three or four. You know, for instance, I go to a particular doctor, and he and two or three other doctors work in the same office. And when he has to perform surgeries or what have you, he has privileges at Sentara in Norfolk. And he sets his prices.
0: Yep.
2: He and that group, they set their prices. In setting their prices, they also have a cap on how many people that they will take from Medicaid, how many people they will take from Medicare, how many people they'll take from different insurance programs. Uh-huh. They very well may not take Aetna or some of the other insurance options. Or if they do, they consider themselves, as you heard this term before, out of network.
0: Right.
2: They take Sentara, and that for them is in network. So the Sentara clients, for instance, because he's, you know, associated with Sentara, they get typically the best possible rate that they offer, except for the Medicaid and Medicare rate.
0: Right.
2: But that doctor very well may say, we only are going to take 30 Medicaid or Medicare clients, of which they may be last year's clients.
0: Right.
2: So he may not be taking new Medicaid, Medicare clients. So that's the thing that we're discussing, like, maybe they're going to raise the rates on me and take fewer clients at the same time. Uh-huh. So that's very, you know, and there's nothing that provides for them to where it makes them required to take anyone. And they will take they'll provide service, but if you're not in their number of that 30 or 40 or whatever their number is Medicaid, Medicare clients, and their number might be 300. But if you're not in the number that doctor has, then you may very well be considered out of network and pay a larger fee.
11: You know, it's interesting you mention that, because what we're looking at now are hospital systems responding to this as we speak. According to Craig Thompson, who leads Golden Valley Memorial Healthcare, according to Politico, he said this is the most challenging economic time that he has ever seen. Now, this is a hospital system in rural Missouri, as well as the State Hospital System Association. Now, remember, I mentioned earlier in the show, these Medicaid cuts, a lot of people think they're centered just in urban areas, but rural areas are impacted by this probably more so per capita than even than the urban areas. Now, he also mentioned that Providence, a hospital system in the West, has begun cutting staff and supply contracts in response to what it predicts will be $1.3 billion in lost funding from how CMS, Center for Medicaid and Medicare Services, led by Dr. Oz, implements the GOP cuts to Medicaid, up from an original $900 million estimate. Some conservative groups, such as think tank Paragon Health Institute, you know, they're trying to counter this, saying that money in state taxes and insurance payments are akin to money laundering because they shift costs to states that have chosen to take on the federal taxpayers. And they talk about inflation of the actual amount of Medicaid spending. However, Brian Blasey, president and founder of Paragon, told Politico that the combination of One Big Beautiful Bill Act and CMS rules, he says, will make federal Medicaid support fairer across states. However, when you look at what's happening, he said, according to Charlene McDonald, president and CEO of the advocacy group Federation of American Hospitals, they said the real question is, do states have the resources they need to address chronic underpayment in these communities? She said, everyone agrees Medicaid financing should be accountable, but you still need the funding in order to address these issues. Manner, it looks like the Republicans are and the Trump administration is going with a slash and burn method as opposed to study and implement.
2: Well, 2 weeks. Just wait. Donald Trump will have a new plan in just 2 weeks. I mean, that seemingly is his his constant refrain. No, I think, you know, first of all, where is John McCain when you need him? Unfortunately, he passed away.
0: Yeah.
2: But he, you know, kind of, at the very least, where Republicans were concerned, he had a very, he had a great deal of insight as to what would happen if these changes were going to be made. That's when he stopped the repeal and replace of Obamacare. with the thumbs down, the infamous thumbs down. That was instructive on the entire healthcare debate.
0: Yeah.
2: So that's why, you know, these things are all different, but they share a commonality that there's a philosophy behind all of them that's relatively common, that the government is involved with making certain that citizens have access to health care. The challenge that we run into at this point is the cost of health care for an individual by themselves without access to an insurance pool can be so great that it literally will bankrupt you.
0: Yeah.
2: Imagine this. There's a medicine that I'm taking now, and because I have insurance and I pay for it, I pay $25 for that medicine. That's nothing. I'm happy to have it. But I remember before my

0: So imagine our friends and family members who are under 65, who do not make significant dollars and cannot afford the insurance that may be offered, if they are even offered insurance at the jobs that they work. If you are part-time, you likely don't have access to the insurance program. If you're driving Uber, if you're trying to put together two or three little part-time opportunities, you probably are going to opt for Medicaid.
1: Right.
0: If Medicaid, which is not just going to the hospital or going to the doctor to get service, but also treating your allergies or treating diabetes or treating high blood pressure, if there's a opportunity for you to get lost in this hole, then you could be looking at your diabetes medicine. Fortunately, insulin's capped. It's $35. But there are other medicines that a lot of diabetics may have to take, other things that they may need, the diabetic testing supplies and things of that nature, or your blood pressure medicine. And if that can be $200, $300, $400 a month, not only are you living on the margins because your salary is low, but you're spending more money on medicine than you are on other types of living expenses. For instance, food. For instance, your heating and your cooling bills, the cost of your home, or even, you know, maybe the idea that you can even have a vacation. All these things can lead to worser health outcomes. If you don't have a good diet, or you can't, you know, purchase a gym membership, or if your home heating and cooling is to the point where it's uncomfortable, you very well may be running up your blood pressure or what have you. So all these spell lesser or worse outcomes for your health.
2: So Maynard, you know, like I said before, you know, we're looking at actions that are impacting healthcare from the hospital standpoint and caretakers. From the Republican controlled Congress and also the White House, which is also Republican control. So, with that being the case, what will the Democrats do, or can they do, if they win the midterm election coming up here in November? That's right. We've got a midterm election coming up in November. According to NBC News, healthcare tops the Democrats' to-do list if they win control of the House. Now, of course, this is Minority Leader Hakeem Jeffries outlined four items on the agenda he said would enjoy uniform Democratic support, quote unquote, and advance the party's goal of making, quote, life more affordable, unquote. The first two were health care. Now, what does that involve? According to Minority Leader Jeffries, he says we got to reverse the Medicaid cuts and we should extend the Affordable Care Act tax credits. He said we should restore congressional authority as it relates to tariffs because the Trump tariffs are making life more expensive for American people. And we should end decisively, if it's still going on, Donald Trump's reckless and costless war choice in the Middle East.
0: Hold on for a second.
2: Yeah.
0: Leader Jeffries, if you're listening.
2: Minority Leader
0: Jeffries, if you're listening, I'm going to speak it into existence. Leader Jeffries. Speaker Jeffries. I'm going to speak it into
2: existence. Okay, Speaker Jeffries.
0: If you're listening, sir.
2: At number five.
0: Number five, make the spam calls go away, sir. Make them stop calling me. It's raising my blood pressure, therefore affecting my health. I'm sorry, Dr. Clavel, please continue.
2: Well, look, can we put a number 5A or number 6?
0: Go ahead. I'm listening.
2: Student loans, bro.
0: Student loan debt is affecting my health. It's all part of it.
2: We're just simply asking to reinstitute the Biden rules, right? The Biden era, right? Can we do that? Obama Biden. Can we do that? That's all we want.
0: I'm going to say to the next president, just walk in and get rid of student loan debt, period. Don't worry. If Donald Trump can do some of the things that he's done with executive order, with whatever.
2: You mean tear down the ballroom?
0: Tear down the ballroom.
2: Build another one?
0: Rename the Gulf of Mexico, rename Lake Ontario. He don't care.
2: The Kennedy Center.
0: Kennedy Center. Threaten to tear it down.
2: Hijack the president of Venezuela.
0: I mean, if he can do all those things, then we should just, you know, look for a Democratic president who will just say, I don't care, sue me, we're getting rid of student loan debt.
2: Well, you know, of course, there's a laundry list of things, and really it's probably just about face of...

0: a lot of the policy that went into place. But back to healthcare, you know, which again is a top issue that affects everybody across the board. Congressman Don Beyer out of Virginia said that there is consensus that Democrats' first bill out of the gate, legislation that carries high symbolic weight known as H.R. 1, would need to focus on affordability. He said, but there's not yet consensus on what the bill would look like as voters cite the cost of living as the top concern heading into November elections. Now, he did say, Congressman Beyer argued that the best way to tackle the topic, according to MSNBC News, would be to restore hundreds of billions of dollars in Medicaid and ACA subsidies that were cut in Trump's One Big Beautiful Bill. With this, he said, my expectations is that it'll be very much be about affordability on the other way. Now, Jeffries also said that they're still working on a whole host of things. They've established 5 working groups on affordability and the like: housing, healthcare, childcare, grocery, food, gas, utilities. I don't hear student loans in there, or I don't hear higher education, so I'm just going to throw that out there.
1: I didn't hear spam calls either.
0: But he did say that the Democrats would also conduct aggressive oversight of the Trump administration and certainly will fight to hold, this is his words, the crooks accountable. Now, let's take a little closer look at this ACA. Now, Jeffries' agenda for a possible majority reflects on emerging consensus among Democrats for these things. Number one, the lowest hanging fruits that he says are restoring Trump's Medicaid cuts, which no Democrat voted for, and reviving ACA, Affordable Health Care, Obamacare tax credit, which every Democrat wanted to extend last year before the Republicans blocked it. Now, this led to coverage losses, substantially higher premiums for millions. Now, Maynard, when we talked about higher premiums, not just people on ACA, right? The Affordable Care Act or the Marketplace, but it's higher premiums for everybody else that has healthcare coverage, whether it be through their companies or whether it be through state healthcare, civil service. We're all paying the costs because of this.
1: Right. I think a lot of times people don't recognize that how insurance pools work and how hospitals and doctor groups kind of collect their dollars is unpaid bills get rolled over onto those of us who can, in fact, pay. Mm-hmm. So, you know, just like, you know, there's the old adage, like if you shoplift, for instance, if you go into, you know, I remember the example for me as a kid, if you go into the Woolworths, mm-hmm. we used to call it a five and dime.
0: Absolutely.
1: And you steal 10 cents worth of candy. The cost of all products goes up to make certain that we can. Same idea with healthcare. If for some reason somebody cannot afford healthcare, those costs then get absorbed by the rest of the paying pool. So this is a big deal.
0: Huge deal. Now, Maynard, some say that's not going far enough. You know, restoring the cuts, restoring the marketplace, the tax credit, they say that's low-hanging fruit. We could do that. But there are some people in the party that wants to go a bit further. Representative Ocasio-Cortez out of New York said that it would be absolutely not enough to simply restore Medicaid and ACA funds. What you want to do is fix the problems that are deeper, that cause inflationary costs over the last decade. So, what did she say? We need to do more like take on corporate power, break up monopolies that roll up big pharma, insurance, private equity, enter the space of healthcare unchecked. She said, I think there's a lot here for us to really dig in and also work on. So, there's agreement on restoring the Medicaid ACA funds that were undone by Trump and Republican-controlled Congress, but there are divisions inside the party about what its own healthcare agenda should be. We also see that there is a pursue a Medicare for All system that would diminish, if not abolish, private insurance and give the government power to negotiate prices of medication and downward services. One outside center-left floated the idea, free primary care for all, as a way to break the stalemate between supporters of single-payer Medicare and all systems focusing on building the current ACA. Man, there are those that are on the right that's calling this socialized medicine. Socialism, this is bad. But I think we do have a couple of systems within the United States that actually do this. It's called if you serve in the military, your health care is pretty much covered.
1: If you serve in Congress.
0: Yeah, right. Also, if you serve in Congress, you get this golden health care coverage that covers everything. So we got two groups of individuals that kind of experienced this.
1: You know, I think in a future show, we need to invite an economist in who can really help us understand the difference between socialism, capitalism, and communism, and how these things work, and why there are some things that work well in socialism and some things that work well in capitalism, and some things where we can have a joint kind of relationship.
0: Well, man, one thing we can agree upon, I believe that the rich are getting richer and the poor are getting poorer. And when you have that gulf between the two, that's where things get worse. But, you know, primary care for all, or where we're able to take care of preventative health, right? Where everybody gets at least one dental cleaning a year. Certain dental things are taken care of. You get your eyes viewed at least once a year. You get a physical at minimum once a year, or maybe once every other year, whatever the case may be. But there's got to be something that we could do for preventative health measures to help citizens. I remember in elementary school, we would have certain things that we would get done in school, you know, just easy scoliosis tests and things of that nature. But again, this is an issue that's not going away, but we'll see what happens in November. But until then, I want you to stay tuned to the Cleveland Report, where we bring you these issues timely to discuss them so that you could be more well-informed. Until next time, be good, be great. God bless, and we'll see you next week.
2: 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This has been the latest episode of The Clavel Report. Until next time, be well.
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3: Live from Black Light Studios, this is C.O.P., and I'm back with the Hot Joint of the Week. 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This is the couple of the year, couple of the century. 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

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We're going to switch it up. Reggie Hazley, Marry Me on Hot 91, the soul of VA.

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8: 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Just don't let drunk driving be one of them. Drive sober, arrive alive.

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2: 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I ain't gonna bite you. 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

NBA with Zap. I heard it through the grapevine. You will no longer be mine. I'm Terry Tabb, and what I want you to do right now is get behind the groove with Tina Marie. Top 91, the Soul of BA Soul School Sunday.

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Taking that ride on Love's train with Confunction right here on Hot 91, the soul of VA. I'm Terry Tabb. It's always a great Soul School Sunday where you and I can get together with Slick Rick James. It's Hot 91, the soul of VA.

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14: Hi, this is Malia Lancaster, business management major and mass comm major from Norfolk State University. And last year, 2,352 people were seriously injured in speed-related crashes in Virginia, accounting for 32.5% of all serious injuries. 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
3: 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I'm Terry Tabb, and this gentleman right here was just in town last weekend for Funk Fest, and he put on a great show. D-Train right now, keep on. Hot 91, the soul of VA, right here on your Soul School Sunday.

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Hot 91, The Soul of Ye with Stevie Wonder and Sir Duke. I'm Terry Tabb. Now, this is how I want you to start your day, Monday through Friday, and that is with DJ B and the Fresh Start Morning Show. That's the perfect way to start your day, Monday through Friday. Jeffrey Osborne, I Really Don't Need No Lights. 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

0: And you know it's hard for me sometimes to put my feelings into words.
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8: This is Jaysha from your Spartans women basketball team. Spartans know that playing too fast leads to turnovers and driving too fast leads to something far worse. There were 25,700 fast speed-related crashes last year in Virginia, an increase from 2023, and 13,743 people were injured, also an increase from 2023. Slow down and control the pace on and off the court. You speed, you lose.
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3: 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I'm Terry Tabb with the Fatback Band with money. Oh, money. Got to get my hands on some. You know we all need it right about

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It's Soul School Sunday. 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
4: 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The Soul of VA.

You gonna make me love somebody else. That's the Jones Girls right here on Hot 91, the soul of VA. I'm Terry Tabb. Now tonight at 10 o'clock, Mike Love comes in with Love After Dark. Shuts down the entire 757 with love songs, slow songs, songs to put you into the mood, all right? Mike will be around tonight at 10. Here are the Spinners, Hot 91, the soul of VA.

Hot 91, this Soul of the A with Alicia Myers, and I just want to thank you. I'm Terry Tabner. Join me tomorrow night at 10 o'clock for the Soulful Slowdown. All of your favorite slow jams and love songs. Sexy, smooth, and relaxing. Songs to put you into the mood. Hear the whispers. It's Hot 91, the Soul of the A.

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2: Soul School Sunday, Hot 91, the soul of VA. I'm Terry Tabb, and we're in the home stretch now of your Soul School Sunday with the elements, earth, wind, and fire, and it's written in the stone. Hot 91, the soul of VA. It's right here on your Soul School Sunday.

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Hot 91, the soul of VA with Phyllis Hyman, and you know how to love me. It's a Soul School Sunday. I'm Terry Tabb, and right now with the Isley Brothers, by the time you break it on down, it's the Pryor. It's Hot 91, the soul of VA, Soul School Sunday.

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You want me to be a little more affectionate. But baby, I want the same things too. I love it when we make love. I think we get along really well.

Hot 91, the soul of VA. That is Frederick and Janice Dowling and Gentle Calling Your Name. I'm Terry Tabb. I got to bring Soul School Sunday to a close for this week. We'll get together tomorrow night at 10 for the Soulful Slowdown. Right now, the emotions, best of my love. It's Hot 91, the soul of VA.

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3: It's late. The game's over. Everybody's hyped. Everybody's out. And somewhere in that parking lot, somebody's about to make a call they shouldn't. Get it behind the wheel when they've had too much. They know it. You know it. 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You don't need a script. You don't need to make it a scene. Just step in. Over one-third of all deadly crashes in 2024 were alcohol-related, and each one was preventable. Nah, you're not driving. I got you. Let's split a ride. Give me the keys. I'll hold until tomorrow. Small move, big difference. That's what being a Spartan looks like off the court and off the field, too. Don't turn a win in the field into a loss off the field. Look out for your people every game, every night.
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8: And in celebration of the one and only Kelly Rowland, this week's crazy pick will be one of Kelly's duets with an R&B crooner, an early 2000s throwback that's sure to bring back a lot of great memories.
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0: 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Is a Grammy Award winning icon.
1: Oh, yeah.
0: A member of Destiny's Child and a star who has given us timeless music, unforgettable performances, and pure class for decades. And for the Rolling Stones, this one is especially for y'all. She is the definition of beauty, grace, excellence, and she also happens to be my sister and dear friend. Ladies and gentlemen, make the most noise you've ever made for my friend, the trailblazer, the icon, and one of the sweetest people I know, Kelly Rowland, is on We Sound Crazy. Yay!
2: It's about time.
3: Thank you. It is about time. I love watching y'all's interviews, though, because I feel like it's very honest. Y'all never hold your tongue, but it's still always very classy.
4: Thank you.
3: So thank you, guys.
0: Thank you. Well, Kelly, before we kick it off, I just want to say, I know this is a non-alcoholic beverage. We don't need to say the name of the company, but we're going to cheers because, as you know, my birthday is in this vicinity. So yes. We're celebrating another year. We don't have to say the number, but we're just going to celebrate to life and celebrate to you.
2: Yes.
3: Celebrate to you.
2: Cheers. Oh, wait, that's good.
3: It's crazy, right?
4: Yes. It's okay. It can use a little tequila.
3: What?
4: I say it could use a little tequila.
2: You know what?
0: So, Kelly, I know I spoke with you a few days ago. You were actually in Atlanta recording new music. Mm-hmm. The world saw it, so it's not a secret conversation.
3: No, it's not a secret.
0: I saw in the photo, it was you, it was Jermaine Dupri, Brian Michael Cox, and The Dream.
4: Mm-hmm. Crazy.
0: You got to tell us about what is the music sounding like? When can we hear it? Like,
3: I don't even want to say much. I really don't, because it's been a very fun week. Mm. Like, that's what I can say, is it's been fun.
0: Okay.
3: That's all I can say, is that it's been fun. Working with them has been so many great conversations, as you can imagine, but a lot of fun. A lot of fun, and I will keep it there. And I'm ready. You know what I mean? I'm ready to share music.
4: Yeah.
3: I mean, I gotta get in there and cook.
2: You gotta cook.
3: You know, you gotta cook and you know, continue to like add the spices and everything to it. But it's been so much fun.
4: That's good.
2: Do you feel like this time around, because obviously you've released some amazing bodies of work before, that knowing who you are now better makes the music a little easier to come to?
3: It does. And you know what? It's so interesting, because when I'm having these conversations, or when we're having these conversations in the studio, it's talking about it, digesting it, and then regurgitating it. You know what I mean?
2: Mm-hmm.
3: And seeing how it floats with melody, and seeing what kind of lyrics come to the forefront. You're like, whoa, I didn't know I was going to say that. You know what I mean? That is really trippy, too.
4: Yeah.
5: I would love to know, just in these sessions, where can you say Kelly Rowland is vocally now compared
3: vocally,
5: to...
3: Vocally, I'm trying to just jump out the window.
2: Let's go!
5: Yeah.
3: I'm trying to jump out the window. And inviting other artists in who I see just like literally float on water. You know what I mean? Whose opinions I respect and what matters, but also still knowing who I am, because I'm not Kimberill. Yeah. You know what I mean? I also know my tone and I respect my tone, and I'm going to be there, but I'm also going to say, oh, but I want to try this time, and I want to be inspired by this artist this time. And you know what I mean? Yeah. Like, I think that for a while, like, I compared, and there's no reason to, when there's already those artists out there. Like, and I'm not going to allow anybody else to compare me, because what I bring to the table is me.
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0: If you're just tuning in, we're talking with the talented and beautiful Kelly Rowland. Let's get back into the conversation.
1: So as I mentioned at the top of the episode, this is for the Rolling Stones.
2: Yes.
1: So we got a few of them that wanted to ask you a few questions directly.
2: Okay.
1: Let's kick it off. One of our viewer questions.
2: This hair is too cute.
3: Hey, Kelly.
2: Hey, boo.
3: So my question is, for You Changed off of Talk of the Game, it's actually you singing the ad-libs for B and Michelle in the intro. But what's the story behind that? Was that always the plan, or were the girls originally supposed to sing the ad-libs during that part?
2: Wow, what a question. Okay, hey. So with You Changed, that was like me asking the girls to do it like at the very last minute when I did that record. And I was on a deadline and I wanted them to do them, but I didn't have any time. Y'all know how deadlines were back in the day.
0: Yeah.
2: So they were like, we need it now. I said, okay. So by the time I got the record back, it was time to turn it in. So I just kept what was there. But it was a reference, but the girls missed it. So it was all good.
1: Going to our next question.
4: What's up, y'all? Mike Genius here. Shout out to We Sound Crazy. Love the podcast. Watch it all the time. My question is for Kelly Rowland. Everybody know that I'm the Rolling Stone. Your biggest fan, love all your music, every album. Speaking of your albums, out of all your projects, which one felt the most personal or creatively fulfilling for you, and what made it stand out?
5: Good question.
2: Ooh, that's an excellent question. The record that feels or felt the most authentic would probably have to be oh gosh, Talk a Good Game. Talk a Good Game. Like between like me and Tim's like conversations of like, you know, that's when he came, like became part of my team. Like we were just having fun with Sonics. You know what I mean? And Tav and Kerryonye was my A&R on that project. But it was probably the most fun I had on a record, especially with a record like Rewind.
1: Let's go to our next question.
6: What's up, everybody? My name is Kerry D. I'm a singer-songwriter out here in L.A. by way of Dallas, Texas.
2: Hey,
6: and I have a question for the incomparable Kelly Rowland. Hi, Kelly.
2: Hey, boo.
6: So my question is, out of all the collaborations you've done, from Tank to Trina to Nelly, who else is on that bucket list? I need to know who else you in the studio with.
2: That's an excellent question. Who else is on the bucket list? Right now, I mean, it's always been up there. I'd love to collaborate with Sade.
0: Oh my God, are you kidding me?
2: I know, right?
0: We talked about this in the studio.
2: Definitely talked about this. There's Sade, there's 2 Chainz, there's Dolce.
0: Ooh.
2: Who else? There's Snow. I love Snow. Snow Allegra. I mean, there's so many great artists out here. I know me and Victoria Monet like definitely talked about doing something.
0: That makes a lot of sense.
2: Yeah.
0: I'm with that.
2: So yeah.
0: I'm still have my fingers crossed for that Sade collab, because I would be texting you like, oh my God, you made it happen.
2: Man, let me tell you something. I would be texting you on the side like, you have no idea what you're doing. I would totally know.
0: Because come on, like Sade.
2: And it's Sade.
0: I'm hearing rumblings that she might be coming back around, and I just I pray.
2: Yo, I'm just gonna, you know what I love about her? It's her element of surprise.
0: Yes,
2: her element that her, she's like, oh no, it's been how many years? My timing is perfect. Y'all sucks. I do whatever I want. Because,
0: in a world of overexposure too.
2: Yes, she just and we still crave her. And it just lets you know like how beautiful that world is. Like everything doesn't have to be like, here it's coming out on this day. Yeah. You know, some stuff, I get it. It does require that, because it prepares people. Mm-hmm. But you see like artists like Sade, like, and she's just like, no, you know, when you get it, it's right timing.
0: Singer, songwriter, and entertainment powerhouse Kelly Rowland is our guest this week. 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
1: I feel like we should throw it back to a jammy jam, right?
2: Yeah, let's take it back.
1: You know what I'm saying?
3: You know, in the spirit of the amazing Kelly Rowland, I want it to go to a record that we don't get to hear a lot these days. And it's not anywhere that you can play it, unfortunately. But we're going to play it today. It's the remix of Separated with Avant and Kelly Rowland. Do y'all remember when they came out with their remix?
2: Yeah, man. It was a jam.
3: Yeah, still a jam to this day. Probably one of my favorite R&B remixes of the 2000s. I want to get into it today. So, Separated remix, Avant and Kelly Rowland. Crazy throwback of the week right here on We Sound Crazy.

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0: 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We continue our conversation with the beautiful Kelly Rowland. 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
2: Hey, with the new Michael Jackson biopic coming out, getting everyone talking about legendary artists again, it made me think about Destiny's Child. If your story was turned into a movie, who are some actresses you'd personally love to see play you?
3: Ooh.
4: Whoa, that's an excellent question. Wow, once again, I am stumped. Because, I mean, I think about the phases of Destiny's Child.
3: Mm-hmm.
4: And maybe it's not somebody out.
3: Mm.
4: You know what I mean? Maybe it's someone new. I think that, you know, maybe some new faces.
5: See, I like that, though, because sometimes when you have a well-known actress, then it's almost hard to separate them from the...
4: Yes.
5: Playing you.
4: Yes.
5: Right?
4: Yes.
5: Not always, but sometimes. And sometimes you get a new person. Of course, you're putting on a new actress to a major role, but also they can just fully commit because this means the most to them.
4: Yes.
5: They'll lose themselves in the role in a different way.
4: Yes.
5: So I'm not mad at the undiscovered talent playing the role.
4: I mean, I even love the fact that, like, I mean, we got Selena at the top of J-Lo's career.
5: Yeah. That's what I'm saying.
4: You know what I mean? So it was like us just like sitting in, like starting to sit in her space. But she came in and she just bodied.
5: Yeah, she's just bitty, bitty, bomb, bomb,
4: like,
5: all the way.
4: Baby, the way she fit in them costumes, the way she stood on that grass after the old boy was like, she was mowing the grass. I remember like in this one scene, I was like, that's Selena.
5: Yeah.
4: Mm-hmm. Like you just knew it was her.
5: Yeah.
4: So I just feel like, I don't know, somebody new on the scene could be really cool.
1: We got another viewer question.
4: Oh, wow.
6: Hey, Kelly girl.
4: Hey, girl.
6: I'm LaPortia. Okay, so a couple of years ago, I dressed up as you for Halloween and recreated the Cater to You video and the legendary BET performance. We had the custom brown dresses and all. And you reposted it. Angie, Tata, Yvette, and Tim all showed me so much love. Girl, I was so excited. But... those floor-length dresses are not the easiest to move in because, you know, you have to keep everything kind of tucked in. So it got me thinking, what's one outfit from your career, whether with Destiny's Child or your solo era, that looked effortless but was actually a struggle to perform in?
5: Ooh.
4: That damn blue dress. That blue dress. Baby, that blue dress. And at the VMAs... it was those like corsets I remember me and the girls wore.
3: Mm-hmm.
4: We couldn't breathe. We like genuinely could not breathe, but it sure looked good. Baby, we looked so good, but I could not breathe. I remember being in the car and like sitting like this because the corset was so tight. Like you could, like at the end of the night, I was Dita Von Teese. Like it was, that is like, It's crazy. You know how a corset is like
5: full on
4: crazy.
5: Burlesque corset.
4: Exactly.
5: Yeah.
4: But it was like for a life, like within an inch of my life we were in this corset. But it was fabulous. But that darn Cater to You dress, you're like literally like holding it together like not a breath was had.
5: Showbiz.
4: One breath. Yes.
5: Showbiz.
4: Look good though. Clap, clap.
1: I think we got one more question.
5: One more?
3: Yeah.
4: Oh, wow. Okay.
7: Hey, sis. Question.
4: Question?
7: When was the last time
4: you
7: washed your belly button?
5: You know what? Sip to that, right?
4: Oh, Tanisha.
8: I wasn't expecting that.
4: Leave it to Michelle. That is a Tanisha question.
5: Yeah, we want to promote clean belly buttons here on the show at all costs.
4: She's so silly. Oh my gosh, it was today.
5: It was today.
4: Okay. It was today. We care. I mean, belly buttons need love too.
5: Everyone at home should know that Kelly has a clean belly button today.
4: Michelle. She's so silly.
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0: Welcome back to We Sound Crazy. We continue our convo with the legendary Kelly Rowland. Let's get back to it.
1: I wanted to transition a little bit to...
2: Let's transition.
1: Giving you your flowers,
2: okay,
1: if you don't mind, for being a trailblazer of genre bending.
0: Mm-hmm.
1: Can you allow me to do that for a second?
2: Mm-hmm.
1: Because there's the Destiny's Child Kelly that we know of, but as soon as you went solo, right, which is what I've always loved about your career, mm-hmm. you were always pushing the envelope of pop rock and rock and different kinds of R&B and different sounds and looks. I think way ahead of the trend. And then later on, with dance music and all that stuff, has that always been part of your mission? Like, I'm going to always just buck the system or keep them guessing? Or was it just that I love these sounds and I want to get them out? What was the reasoning behind that?
2: I mean, with the alternative, I loved alternative music.
1: Yeah.
2: You know what I mean? I think that at that time, it was, you know, we were coming out of that time period. You know, it was the Fiona Apples and,
1: yeah.
2: the, you know, all these different bands. And she was, of course, on Columbia, too. And I remember thinking that this would be a really cool thing to do.
1: It was dope.
2: And I think it was me and one other Black artist that were, like, playing in this alternative R&B box. And it was an absolute no. And P.S., it felt like an absolute no.
1: Really?
2: Mm-hmm. Absolutely.
1: You mean from, like, the label or from people behind the scenes?
2: From people behind the scenes. Yeah. It felt like an absolute no. And... you know, going from Dilemma into Stole, I also think kind of like made people go, well, why'd you do that? Mm-hmm. You know what I mean? Mm-hmm. And I was nervous about it, but I still did it.
1: Damn right.
2: I still did it. And it worked overseas.
1: Mm-hmm.
2: And it worked with some, you know, ears here. But it was the sacrifice I made to try something new.
0: Mm.
1: When you look at the landscape now and how many Black artists in particular are
2: able
1: to just...
2: When I look at SZA,
1: I just want...
2: I know, it just literally makes me want to wallow on the floor and cry because it's being received so beautifully.
0: Yeah, yeah.
2: Well, thank you. But it's very, like, the fact that she's able to do that and it works and it's just so... The reach is so far and wide,
0: mm-hmm.
2: internationally, everywhere. And it's a chocolate girl doing it.
1: Right.
0: Mm-hmm.
2: I literally, the first time I met Dolce, I cried.
1: Really?
2: You know what I mean? Because I was so excited for this, like, beautiful brown girl, like, yeah. out here, like, just blazing this trail
0: yeah.
2: of, like, giving hip-hop his flowers, you know what I mean? And her, like, off the dome, just being, like, unapologetically
0: mm-hmm.
2: her.
0: Mm-hmm.
2: You know what I mean? So, between her, SZA, like... the Victoria, like all of my girls, in particular, all of my girls I love, but my chocolate girls,
1: mm.
2: the love that I watch them get, it actually makes me cry.
1: Yeah. People don't really know how difficult it is for Black artists from the business side, from the label side, how much
2: yeah.
1: boxing they put you in. You're not allowed to
2: boxing
1: do this
2: comparisons,
1: can't.
2: Like all of that. But I also watch them basically tell those people "F you."
1: Yeah,
2: because they make space for each other.
0: Yeah, yeah. Yeah.
2: When I in particular, like watching Dolce and SZA do that is amazing. They make space for
1: yeah.
2: each other. And I'm like, yes, girls, yes. Like
0: yeah, yeah, yeah.
2: it's so beautiful. Like and they do, and SZA does it every time she gets a moment.
1: Every single time.
2: You know what I mean? And I'm just like, we didn't grow up in that.
1: No.
2: You know what I mean? We didn't grow up in that. It was like, well, it's only one Black girl.
1: Yep.
2: That's yeah. all we got. You know what I mean? So it's very beautiful to watch it now. So as far as like the gender, going back to your gender bending question, mm-hmm. like as far as dance music goes, yeah, that was a fun. Remember, Phil? Like that was me just being like, no, this is a fun record. Yeah. I went to France's summer and I stayed. I walked out of the club at 7 a.m. and this is how I felt. And I'm gonna write about that. And I did, and literally put it out. And next thing I knew, David was like, Usher called me. I said, well, this is, or David called Usher, whoever called whoever. But it's just very cool. I know, but that's our job as artists.
0: Yeah.
2: That's our job as artists. We're supposed to just try it and see, you know, and see what happens. If it doesn't work, then great. You know, if it does, great. But I think that, you know, it's really cool when you try it and it works.
0: And it works, yeah.
2: You know, and then you make space for others to come through.
0: Make sure you stay tuned for more of our conversation with the Kelly Rowland right here on We Sound Crazy.

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0: We sound crazy.
1: Look, I ain't got nothing to say to you. I can't even believe you. You know what? I'm too fly for this.

0: Sound Crazy, where this week we're talking with the icon, Kelly Rowland. Let's get back into the convo.
1: So Kelly, last year, and you know I know this all too well, you were a part of the Boy Is Mine tour. I think I may have popped up in a city or two or three.
2: Four or five.
1: But I just want to commend you because I thought it was such an excellent display of sisterhood with you and Monica and Brandy and Keisha Cole and Money Long and Maya and just all of this, the ladies who just, it was just such a positive, loving environment, and it was just positivity. You felt it backstage. SWV coming out in Miami.
2: I know, we had all the cool guests.
0: Yep.
1: Miss Patty.
2: Yes.
1: I mean, it just to me represented such excellence, but I love just the girl power that was in that building. I felt the energy, and it was just such sweat. Just salute. I just had to say
2: this
1: platform.
2: Shout out to BPC for sure for just putting that all together, and you know the ladies being very welcoming on the tour. I think me and Mo had some of the best conversations. When Maya came on, it had been years since I'd seen her, so we got a chance to catch up. But it was just incredible. All the ladies were just absolutely incredible.
0: And it was a reminder of how high the bar should be, because y'all were all just bringing it.
2: Thank you.
0: That bar is high.
2: So when Maya went for
1: I was like,
2: oh my God.
0: Listen, and with all due respect, right, because we love Money Long, when Money Long wasn't able to do it, the fact that Maya was able to just pop in like that,
2: is showbiz. She's so professional. But that's the school. That's the school. Right. You know what I mean? Like, she came in, she shut it down, she put a hell of a show on. I didn't know her dad was a performer too. So it was really cool to meet him, and you understood like where she got it from, but she still like does it like she loves it. You know what I mean?
0: Make sure you stay tuned for more of our convo with Kelly Rowland and a very special Irby right here on We Sound Crazy.
3: I'm focused, man. Tell Stout to holla at me, man. Young Hova, you hurt. Trackmaster, you hurt.

0: your heart.
1: Thanks for keeping it locked right here on We Sound Crazy. Let's get back into our conversation with the iconic Kelly Rowland.
2: So, Kelly, much like yourself, I'm a huge Whitney Houston fan. And I just love hearing you talk about her. So I want to do a rapid fire game.
3: This sounds like a challenge. Go
2: ahead. You know, I feel like you can do it, though, because I've seen you talk at length about Whitney, and I just love it. But I'm just going to ask you some Whitney tailored questions, and you just give me the first thing that comes to your mind.
3: Sure.
2: So, your favorite Whitney hairstyle?
3: Ooh. My favorite Whitney hairstyle is when she has it bobbed.
2: Okay.
3: There's a bit of a bang. Not completely a bang, and it's like got like curls here. I have a picture actually in my house, the one in the theater. She has this big smile on her face, and there's her hairstyle. Her hairstyle is fixed.
2: Is that like I'm Your Baby Tonight era?
3: Yes.
2: Mom, you don't know what we're talking about here.
3: Absolutely. And also when she did it up in her updo, and she had this like, you know, it's very 90s girl updo, but she just, you could see all of her face and her neck. She's just fine. Just beautiful, beautiful, beautiful, beautiful.
2: Your favorite Whitney interview?
3: My favorite Whitney interview is whenever she's being just honest.
2: Yeah. And cussing people
3: you know what
2: out.
3: I mean? And just like when she just, when you can read the bubbles above her head. Because she really want to just go off on somebody. Yeah. But she's like, I'm going to choose kindness today. I love those interviews where she's just, I can tell she's just biting the inside of her mouth. And I'm like, ooh, say what you want to say. Go on, Jersey, say it.
2: There's an interview where she was over in Japan. And they were just like, can you sing something? And she's like, hello. it was just hilarious because I knew she was annoyed. Your favorite Whitney deep cut?
3: Favorite Whitney deep cut?
2: Deep cut. Yeah. No singles, just the hitting in the album.
3: I'm going to say We Didn't Know with Stevie.
2: Come on, Kelly.
3: I'm going to say After We Make Love.
2: Yes.
3: I'm going to say... why am I doing my shoulders like that? Because it's from that first album. I just can't think of it right now. Yeah. But yeah, those are two.
2: So is it safe to say I'm Your Baby Tonight is the...
3: album, I know. But here's the thing. That was the album in which I discovered R&B and vocals on a different level. For sure. So I'm Your Baby. I would literally get it tattooed on my back. I'm Your Baby Tonight literally like put me in a space where I was like, oh, like that was like a founding, like my mecca.
2: Yeah, Lover for Life is my favorite.
3: Oh! Okay.
2: Yeah. Yeah.
3: Lover for Life.
2: Yes.
3: Oh my God. Listen.
2: Okay, so your favorite Whitney collab. She's done many.
3: Favorite Whitney collab?
2: Yeah.
3: I don't know if it was a collab, but whenever she was singing with BB and CeCe.
2: Yeah. Oh my God.
3: It was literally like them playing like vocal tennis.
2: It's almost like we weren't there. It's almost like the cameras weren't even on her. They were just cutting up in a room somewhere.
3: Just crazy. Crazy.
2: Hold up light. She's just thinking background on Arsenio Hall.
3: Yes.
4: Like, Arsenio.
2: Like, what in the world?
3: Tim showed me that, and I was like, are you kidding me? What just happened?
2: Just because she loves the music.
3: Just because she loves
2: and loves them and loves the, yeah.
1: On the way, we get into a special Urby with our guest this week, Kelly Rowland. Keep it locked right here on We Sound Crazy. Every-

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2: Okay, y'all. I know this is going to sound crazy.
3: I know it sounds crazy.
4: I say it's crazy.
5: We sound crazy.

0: legend herself.
1: The legend herself. The legend. Artists, actors, people in entertainment often don't get the credit they deserve. So we made up an award because we have a platform. So the Esther Roll Black Excellence Award, that we call it. In short, the ERBY.
2: The Esther Roll
3: Award. I can-

0: is my shepherd.
1: Welcome back to We Sound Crazy. Let's get back into our conversation with Kelly Rowland.
2: Well, Kelly, normally in the episode, we have like a segment called the Black Excellence Award, where we award people, we nominate some of the people who just never got their flowers. We want to do something a little different with you here today.
1: We do.
3: Okay.
1: Mix it up. This is good.
2: So you've done so much for music, culture as a whole, and just people worldwide, as you saw some of the videos earlier. And we just want to celebrate you here at We Sound Crazy with our very first
4: inaugural,
1: if you will,
2: trailblazer,
1: yes,
2: icon,
1: hey. Oh.
2: Miss Kelly Rowland. Yeah. Oh.
3: Thank you.
1: Because you are a trailblazer.
4: Yeah, trailblazer.
2: We appreciate you, and just, I'm proud of you. Again, I've just watched your evolution, your growth. Well, many years. I'm ageless both, but just for years. And I'm proud of you just to see the woman that you become, the mother, the wife. Because I remember when we was outside. And, you know what I'm saying? We was out there having a good time. But no, seriously, you have done so much just for entertainment as a whole. Mm-hmm. And we wanted to celebrate you today.
1: Yeah. We love you around here.
4: Yeah. Kelly Rowland.
1: We always Kelly Rowland.
4: We always,
2: yeah,
4: Kelly Rowland.
2: Yeah, that's our thing. For the viewers at home, when we start rolling, we say we Kelly Rowland. That's just our answer.
1: Every,
2: yeah,
1: single episode. So her name gets called every episode. And let me say this also, just on behalf of the show, because when we first started, we didn't know what we were doing.
2: Yeah.
1: And real friends show up when you don't know what you're doing. And Phil called you on the first episode.
2: We were inebriated, yeah.
1: We're a little lit. But we call and say, let's just see if one of our friends answers the phone and if they'll share something. And you answered the phone and didn't mind chatting with us. And now that we're here, we have to thank you because it set We Sound Crazy up.
2: Yeah.
1: For success. Sure. So thank you for just being generous with your time and your stories and your gift. It really does mean a lot.

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1: 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I'm Claude Kelly.
0: And I'm Bacon from Macon.
1: Until next time, y'all, we out of here.
0: Peace.
1: Peace.
2: We sound crazy.